0: Well, Fox Sports Radio hit me up. I had not seen this report, but apparently, this is amazing from ESPN. Drew Brees mulled coming out of retirement to play for the Broncos in the AFC title game after Bo Nix's injury, according to Adam Schefter. Well, that would have been a better option. Why wouldn't you have done that? Come on, man. Hey, Drew, why weren't you there to have your coaches back? All right. He was willing to induct you into the Hall of Fame, but you couldn't show up for him after Bo Nix went out with the injury. Be better, Drew. Dude, that would have been, gosh, high noon on my sundial. Just the anticipation going to the AFC title game with Drew Brees at quarterback. That is unbelievable. Now, I've had a few messages, and people have brought up this concern once again. It's a legitimate concern. It says right here from the 360, is there like a Mitch from New Jersey channel that has translation available so we can understand what he's saying? Sure, dude, you understand what he's saying. You're the only one, LOL. I don't understand what he's saying 100% of the time. I was just surprised he did not mispronounce a couple of things that I would have expected him to mispronounce with his dialect. The only guy that can understand Mitch is Travis Demers. And that's because Travis grew up with a bunch of guys like Mitch on the East Coast. So he's used to hearing that kind of stuff, and he knows exactly what Mitch is saying. I never understand. I just enjoy the way he talks. And I know he's a big fan of West Coast football and basketball teams for some reason. And he lives in New Jersey. And he's going to go to Rutgers this weekend to see USC play. But Travis wants, and Travis has got it down. This is Travis Demers being Mitch from New Jersey. It's incredible.
1: Let's say we go to the phones, we go to Jersey, we bring on Mitch. Give me your best Mitch in Jersey impression.
2: Hey, Chad. Thanks for taking my call. Hey, Chad. Travis, how you doing? How's the boys? You know, that Justin Tucker, my Dodgers, he was, come on. I mean, you weren't wearing a mask. You had COVID. What are you doing? And, you know, Corey Seager, he should have won the MVP. I'm just saying.
1: Thank you. Let's go out to the phones right now. The man, the myth, the legend, the one and only Mitch in Jersey. What's up, Mitch?
3: Hey, Travis, you better, how you doing, Chad? Travis, better pray you don't run into me in a dark alley. I'm just kidding. I'm an aim shorter than you.
4: Hey, and then imitation is the best form of flattery, right?
0: I mean, Travis nailed it. That's exactly what Mitch sounds like. And here's Mitch with a poor attempt once again at humor.
3: Now, is that an original name, Frosty?
1: Yeah.
4: I don't know.
3: That's pretty original.
4: Yeah, that is his given name. According to his Wikipedia page, his given name is Frosty Lynn Rucker.
3: Hmm. Oh, is that Flake? I'm just kidding.
4: No.
3: I thought maybe the middle name be Flake. You get it? Okay. Yeah, I can't wait for the...
0: But see, this brings up a good point. I feel like if Mitch comes on to talk about sports, I feel like there should be a button. You know, like sometimes when you're on a web page and it's in a different language and there's a little thing at the top that says translate this page. I feel like there should be a button on our radio. So when Mitch comes on, there's a button that says translate Mitch. And when you push the button, it actually tells you exactly what he's saying. Because honestly, I don't know like 95% of the time. I just know I'm going to hear USC, the Dodgers, and he'll talk about some random West Coast athlete. That's how he operates. That's so good. 503-248-0620 is your telephone number. Tony and Boring, he has cut the cord. I think he dropped Xfinity, and so now he's transitioning into a new life. He does have NFL Sunday ticket, which is genius. He just hit me up and said, dude, I'm so distraught. I'm getting absolutely zero channels from this device. Either it's broken or I'm just too far out. I even put it on the roof and hook it up on the TV on the backside deck. No channels whatsoever. He also agrees with Mike and I's take on Stone Temple Pilots being superior to Pearl Jam. I got to be honest with you. Like, we all have our own musical taste, and I'm not here to hate on your musical taste. I'm just telling you that. Like a couple of examples. Like I just didn't understand the Pearl Jam like thing. I always thought Stone Temple Pilots was better. Michael made a good example. He said, hey, I love classic rock, but I've never been down with The Who. Yeah, there's a lot of stuff like that. Stone Temple Pilots, as Mike put it, they got some bangers.
5: What do I know? I like the Monkees more than the Beatles. It's just an opinion.
0: That's a warm take right there. That's definitely warm. Look, with the Beatles, I don't mind. Like, if you say the Beatles are not your favorite band of all time, I'm fine with that. They're not my favorite. But if you try to tell me that they were overrated, then that's where I have to draw the line. They weren't overrated. You know, based on musical taste, they may or may not be your favorite. But there's not a band in history that's had a greater influence on music than that band right there. Because so many people grew up wanting to be the Beatles. And they inspired a generation of musicians that we love. All right, let's go out to Spirit Mountain. Mike. Hey, Mike, welcome to the show, my friend. What do you think about the game tonight with the Broncos and the Chiefs?
6: Oh, I think it's the icing on the cake for a great weekend of football, Chad. I think it's going to be a great game. And let me say, I believe it's going to come down to who has the least amount of turnovers. I think I agree on the rust part with Mahomes. And it's going to be a close game, fairly close. But I am looking for a double-digit win, 31-17. Take that for what you want.
0: Yeah, I like what that. I'm clouded from. I'm too close to the situation. I think the Broncos have advantages in the matchup with their defensive line, especially with the Chiefs starting a rookie left tackle. I think that's an advantage because Nick Benito is going to have a chance to get after Mahomes. The Broncos have an experienced offensive line coming back. They'll be able to run the football. The Chiefs have a young secondary, but Patrick Mahomes is Patrick Mahomes, and that can lead to some issues. So it should be a thrilling game.
6: Yeah, their advantage also is that home field. But you know, I'm looking at 2.5 points. I'll take any time you get Denver with points. That's a good thing. So I think it's going to come down to execution and who has the least amount of turnovers. And it's going to be a great game, man.
0: Yeah, I'm pumped.
6: Fantastic weekend.
0: And what jumped out at you over the weekend? What caught your eye the most, either college or NFL?
6: Well, I'll tell you what, in the NFL, it had to be that Buffalo. I'll tell you what, he just knows how to win. That quarterback he's worth his weight in gold, let's face it. Then, of course, the Bears, like you said, wow, what a game Williams had. That is impressive. I mean, you know, geez, for a young guy, he's got all the skills. Let's just face it. I'm not a big fan, but I'll tell you what, I know talent, and that's talent.
0: Yeah, there's no question, man. I thought he played great. He was dynamic. He had 2 touchdowns rushing, 2 touchdowns passing. But I thought overall, accuracy, being on time, on schedule with the offense, his playmaking ability, I thought he was special. That's Spirit Mountain, Mike. Enjoy the game tonight, my brother. We'll come back on the Rip City Drive, and when we do, we'll dive into the Ducks and the Beavers. And then before the end of the show, we'll kind of do a look ahead to this weekend in college football with some of the games we can look forward to, man. Football season's back. Let's enjoy it. Let's embrace it. And it's about time to show me your Bronco. I can't wait to see Elway on the Manning cast, too. That's music to my ears. Hey, what's up, Portland? 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
0: All right, we're going to hear from head coach Dan Lanning in just a couple of moments following the Ducks' 39-31 loss in Stillwater to the Oklahoma State Cowboys. It was a shocking result for me, and I would imagine for the majority of Duck fans out there, you probably have the same thought I did. Like, what in the world's going on? Now, keep in mind, I am from Oklahoma. I grew up a Barry Switzer and Oklahoma Sooner fan, and some of my favorite players in the history of college football played for Barry Switzer during that great era of the 80s. My family, the majority, including my dad, went to Oklahoma State. That's where they went to school. My dad did his undergraduate and graduate work there at Oklahoma State in Stillwater. That's where my mom and dad lived while he was finishing school. And a lot of my family members went to Oklahoma State. I do not care about the Cowboys. It's not my school. It's not my team. I've never been a fan. But over the course of the last several years, I pay attention because I enjoy watching the games with my dad. And he enjoys watching the games. And we become fans where we watch Arizona State games together. We watch Oklahoma State games together. And also Oklahoma games together. It's kind of our thing, and I enjoy doing that. So, and whether I want to or not, I'm going to hear a lot about the program. But I also really love the mullet, Mike Gundy, who was a longtime head coach with the Cowboys until he was let go last year. I watched him play, and he was the quarterback on the team in the 80s when Barry Sanders and Thurman Thomas were there. And Barry Sanders is one of my favorite college football players of all time. I was thinking about that list the other day. On the short list of my favorite college football players of all time, Cam Scataboo from Arizona State's on the list. Jamel Holloway, the great option quarterback who won a national title at Oklahoma as a true freshman. He's on the list. Barry Sanders is on the list. And Josh Heupel, who was quarterback of the Sooners when they went unbeaten and won the national title in 2000. He is on the list. There are some others that are up there, but that's kind of my short list of my favorite players. Well, anyways, I had talked to my Uncle Truman and my dad and a couple of others. They did not think that Oklahoma State had any type of remote chance of winning that game. In fact, the majority did not want to watch the game. My dad was like, yeah, I don't know if I want to watch it. It's going to be a blowout. They're going to get rolled up by, 40 points. And then what happened when they came to Eugene last year? 69-3. So it was a mismatch in every way, shape, and form. And keep in mind, Oklahoma State, coming off their opener loss to Tulsa, make that back-to-back years where they've lost to the Golden Hurricane. You schedule Tulsa to get an early season win, not an L. So a lot of transition, a lot of turnover with the Oklahoma State Cowboys, who are featuring basically the majority of their roster. It's all brand new players. New head coach. They hit the portal. They've got to lay a foundation and be able to build a brand new team. So I didn't think they had any chance of winning that game. And I guess the part that was so ridiculous is that not only did the Cowboys win that game, but if it hadn't have been for a couple of mess-to-maker turnovers, the Cowboys would have won by double digits. They would have won that game going away. They dominated the line of scrimmage on both sides of the ball. They ran the football down the Oregon Ducks' throat. Merringer was the best quarterback on the field that day, and he made plays all over the place. The Cowboys completely dominated action, and even Dan Lanning said so after the game. That's the part that was shocking. Now, the good thing is, and I mentioned this last week coming off the Boise win, the best part about college football now with the expanded playoff is that you're not expected to, and you don't have to worry about being perfect. You don't have to go unbeaten. You can have weeks where you struggle. You can get back on track and still have access to postseason play and therefore having a chance to win a national title. That's the good news. The problem is, and I would guess the majority of Duck fans probably see it this way as well, that while the Ducks still have everything they could possibly want in front of them, the one thing I think we know is true, that the team, the way they're playing right now, that's not a team that can win games at USC or Ohio State or Illinois. Like, they've got to get better, and I mean real quick, because you get Portland State, and then all of a sudden you're going to be down in the Coliseum taking on USC. And even though their competition hasn't been stellar to start the season, their quarterback and their offense and their operation looks really good right now. So it was shocking. Dante Moore did not play a good game. He was off throughout the course of the game. The offensive line with three new starters to replace this year has not looked good through two games. And probably the most disturbing part to me has been the defensive front. Getting pushed around, not getting penetration, not controlling the game. And that's, I don't understand that, because on paper, with the continuity and the guys they had returning, you could make an argument they're the best defensive front coming into the season in college football. So how do you explain what's going on? So the only thing I've heard that makes sense, because I've heard people with their hot takes about how Dan Lanning is overrated, or Dan Lanning can't do this, or Dan Lanning can't win the big game. I don't buy into that. What I believe is, I mean, Dan Lanning, and I've praised him for getting better and getting better between the lines on game day of making better decisions. That went out the window once again on Saturday. His decision-making on fourth down is mind-boggling. It's like, what are you doing? You've still got a chance to win a game that you're not playing good football in, and yet you decide to go for it on fourth and long in your own territory, and you give the ball to Oklahoma State, who's been moving it at will on a short field. I mean, that was an act of, desperation, arrogance. It was crazy. These coaches don't use analytics. They use their gut. And a lot of times the gut is wrong. Sometimes these coaches across the board in college football, like, they make a lot of money. These guys are all millionaires. And yet, I'm like, I see some of the decision-making. I'm like, how can someone that's so dumb make so much money? I just thought it was a bad call by Lanning. You've got to punt. You've got to trust your defense. And maybe that's the problem. He didn't trust his defense based on how the Cowboys are moving the football. It's possible. So what makes the most sense to me would be that Lanning may have made an error in replacing his two coordinators, Tosh Lapoy and Will Stein. Instead of going out, and keep in mind, Oregon's got the resources and the money to be able to pay whoever they want to run their offense and their defense. They've got the resources to pay someone top dollar to run their offense or their defense. But instead of going outside of the program, Dan Lanning decided to hire from within with a Drew Merringer and Chris Hampton. Now, I'm not going to say after two games that those guys are the wrong choice. But what I am saying that when I look at the struggles on both sides of the football, what makes the most sense to me is that the two guys who have that job right now might be in over their head. And maybe Oregon should have looked outside of the program to go out and identify the two best candidates in the country to come in and run their offense and their defense. but they didn't. And now we're looking at a team right now that looks lost. No continuity, inconsistent on both sides of the football, getting pushed around. There's still time for them to coach up and to get the guys ready, but right now it looks pretty rough. So anyways, let's take a listen to Dan Lanning with his summary following the 39-31 loss to the Cowboys in Stillwater on Saturday.
1: You know, the score was closer than it really was because it wasn't close in a lot of ways. We got our ass kicked in a lot of areas. Tons of credit to Coach Morris and his staff. You know, if it wasn't for the takeaways that we had on defense, it doesn't even look like it looked. You know, that being said, there's a lot of opportunity for improvement. There's you look overall as a team, we didn't tackle well in week one. We didn't tackle well, right, in week two, right? We didn't win the line of scrimmage on either side of the ball. We got to do a better job there. There's a lot of things that you can look at and evaluate and say, okay, let's go to work. Ultimately, on the same note, every single goal is still in front of us, right? We control our destiny, but this is a game that we needed to show improvement. We didn't show improvement. So we have to see that now moving forward with our team. We've got a locker room that's hurting, obviously. But on the same note, Oklahoma State went and won that game, and we didn't do the things that you have to do to win that game, right? And we owe that result to ourselves. So that's what happened. We can be a team that goes and learns from it, becomes a lot better. I know there'll be a lot of questions about fourth down situations. I think you have to be aggressive in those moments, especially when you're not having success, to keep it going. But if you know if it works, it works. If it doesn't, then you create short fields. Ultimately, still an 8-point game there at the end. If you can score and get a touchdown, get an extra point or a 2-point conversion to have an opportunity to go to a tie. But we didn't do that. We didn't have a lot of rhythm on offense today. Again, defensively, we gave up way too many explosives, some poor eye discipline, not winning at the point of attack. And our guys are much more capable of that. So all that starts with me. Right. Every bit of that starts with me. I didn't prepare our guys well enough to play. We didn't come up with the right mindset. We didn't have a good enough plan on either side of the ball to be able to execute at eye level. And that cost us today.
3: Mill, Eric, are you second guessing the promotions at offense and defensive coordinator at all after this loss?
1: No. I think that's the easy thing to say if you're watching. You're like, oh, well, yeah, it's obviously it's an OC, DC thing. No, it's a combination of a staff. Right. The decisions I make. Right, the decisions we make as an offensive staff, the decisions we make as a defensive staff, and then execution. All those things play into it. And every bit of that I own, I'm responsible for. Right? Ultimately, plays don't matter unless you execute the play. Right? Now, can we call better plays? Absolutely. On both sides of the ball. But this isn't a Hamp, this isn't a Drew, oh, that's the reason. Like, no, we have to go execute plays. If we were executing plays and they weren't working, that'd be different.
0: Lanning said it himself. The final score was not indicative of how dominant the Cowboys were in that game. That's the part that was so shocking. They dominated both sides. They controlled the entire game, and Oregon just never found its footing throughout the course of the game, first half or second half. And had it not been for the two mess-to-maker turnovers, Cowboys win that game by double digits. Now, I mentioned the turnover in staff, having to replace both your offensive and your defensive coordinators, two good ones in Will Stein and Tosh Lapoy. But there's been examples of that. I mean, Nick Saban had issues because he constantly was turning over his offensive and his defensive coordinators because teams would come in and pick those guys off. How about Dabo Swinney at Clemson? Throughout the time that he had Brent Venables, the great defensive coordinator, Swinney was 121-17. Without him, since Venables went to Oklahoma to become the head coach, 37-18, which is roughly a 20-point difference in winning percentage. I mean, that's pretty shocking. So it's hard to overcome the loss of quality, assistants, guys who are running the offense and the defense. And Oregon's had some good ones lately, not just Lapoy and Stein, but how about Kenny Dillingham, who went on to take over the program at Arizona State, his alma mater, and he's having great success. But the other part that was really troubling about the loss to Oklahoma State is the Cowboys. Talk about a program and rebuild. They let go of Coach Gundy last year. They ended up hiring Eric Morris, who was the head coach prior at North Texas. But that Cowboy roster, I think their entire roster has 117 players. 92 of the 117 are newcomers. 92! Almost the entire roster. Of that group, 65 guys from the portal, and then 20 came over with Morris from North Texas. And that's what you have. You've got a brand new team that's laying a foundation that went out and physically took Oregon behind the woodshed and dominated. That's it's troubling to say the least. So for Dan Lanning, you know, they've got to get to work now because, as he mentioned, everything they want is still in front of them. And here's the other good part, too, and I really believe this. You know, Mark Schlereth, former Bronco, former Redskin, he won 3 Super Bowls. He's talked about this, that, you know, when you're on a team and you're going through a season, he said that when you're on a 3 or 4-game winning streak, even if you play a game that you won where there were a lot of issues or mistakes, when the coaches get on the players about details, it's like, yeah, coach, but we won. I mean, come on. It's hard to get guys' attention when you're winning football games. But when you get your ass handed to you and you get punked in every phase of the game, that's when the coaches can really come in and get the players' attention. So maybe this lost Oklahoma State could become a blessing in disguise where now you get everyone's attention. The detail and the work and the way they're going to go after it in practice will be different. And you're going to see a different football team in a couple of weeks when they head down to LA to take on the Trojans. So there's still plenty of time, and the Ducks have plenty of talent to where they can get back on track and get things going. But I thought overall, just a poor effort. The coaches didn't get the players ready. Dante Moore had a bad game. The receivers dropped a number of balls. The defensive line got pushed off the spot constantly. It was just a bad football game. And it's an embarrassing game, probably the worst loss in the Dan Lanning tenure at Oregon. But the key is how they respond. How do you regroup? How do you respond? And how do you get everyone on the same page? That's what it's going to come down to. But I got to be honest with you. If you would have told me that Oregon was going to lose that game, I would have told you you were crazy. Crazy. There's no way that's going to happen. They're not going to lose to Oklahoma State. They just lost to Tulsa, which is another prime example of how what happened last week does not have any bearing on what's going to happen the following week. Yeah, just look at Michigan. They were horrendous against Western Michigan. Shouldn't have won the game. They were given an extra play. They won on a miracle Hail Mary from midfield. And then they come out the next week, home underdogs to Oklahoma, and they physically dominate the Sooners and win the game. Go figure. I mean, that's college football. What a great weekend it was, though. It's wild. That was a wild, wild ending. I did not see the Ducks going down. But I think if you want to point to the problem, it's probably hiring from within for your offensive and your defensive coordinators. And these coaches, you know how it is. They're all boys. They're friends. It's hard to say no to these guys when they're looking for more opportunity. But that would be my guess. Or it could just be a situation where they were overrated, they were misread, and it's going to be a rough season for Oregon. I don't think that's the case because I think their talent's legit, but they got to get on track and do so in a hurry. All right, I do want to talk some Oregon State. Great game against Texas Tech. Enjoyed it. They had a chance to win the game. They had their opportunities. I thought there were a couple of poor calls by the officials. What else is new? I mean, the college officials, absolute buffoons at times. It's like, what do you guys, are you blind? Are you morons blind? What are you looking at out there? But, you know, I mean, Texas Tech is a tough, tough team. But what was nice to see from Oregon State is that they held their own in the trenches. They didn't allow Texas Tech to run the football down their throat. They're able to get some pressure on the quarterback. And once again, the Oregon State Beavers with a number of explosive plays. They responded to the challenge. They put themselves in a position, but they were unable to get the job done. And let's take a listen to Coach Shepherd following the Beavs' double-digit loss, but a close one. They were in a position to win the game, but couldn't quite get over the hump.
4: It was a great football game. I think our coaching staff did a great job of trying to get our guys ready for the game, and our players did the same thing to get ready for this one. I'll tell you what, I expected this out of our team, and I expect more. And I know that there are some that don't, but I'm excited about the direction that we're going as a football team. We know what we're capable of. We know what's possible here, and I think we showed a lot of that today. I'm proud we stayed in the game the entire time and fought for every single yard. And we made that Tech team come in here and have to battle all the way to the end. I just want to remind you guys of what I've been saying all along. Every one of our players on this football team matters. Everyone matters. Everyone has a job, and they need to do their job. There's a lot of playmakers on our team. And if I spent the whole time up here talking about each individual one of them, I'd be up here for a very long time. But I wanted to shout out Jesse Legree. Played really well throughout the game, made some incredible plays.

0: Texans.
1: Look, I know the Beavers are not interested in moral victories, but I thought they played really well against Texas Tech on so many different levels. Because going into the game, I didn't really know what to expect from Oregon State. I just knew that they were overmatched when it comes to physicality because of the money that Texas Tech has really spent on the offensive and defensive lines about beefing up their team, being physical, and trying to dominate the line of scrimmage. I just didn't think the Bees would be able to match up, but they did. I mean, the Beavers, at the end of the game, they had outgained Texas Tech. The turnover battle was even, and they ran the football better than what we saw in game number one. Not great numbers on the ground. They've got to continue to improve in that department, but they were able to, Raiders only rushed for 155 yards. That's a pretty good number against Oregon State's defense, and I think they only had like 3.4 yards a carry. So I thought that was nice. And one thing that's obvious, Braden Atkinson is a baller. They found themselves a quarterback. Again, another monster day. The reason why you need more balance in the offense is you don't want him, throwing it around the yard 52 times a game, but he put up over 400 yards passing. I mean, he is legit. Braden Atkinson is a super stud. And the other guy that's awesome, how about Legree going for 240? Legree is a baller. Jesse Legree is a big-time player. He runs good routes. He's got good hands. For a guy who's a little bit smaller, he's tough. Legree is awesome. Love watching him play. And nothing but respect for Legree. Very impressive. But overall, the Beavers put themselves in a position. The big difference in the game from what I saw was third down. Texas Tech was like 50% on third down. Oregon State, think 4 of 15. So they had issues moving the chains at times. I thought they got punked on that call, that offensive pass interference, which would have put the Beavers in a position to go down and score, and have a chance to win the game, but it got called back. I don't agree with the call. I can see where they thought it was offensive pass interference. I thought that was a bad call. But Oregon State was right there. I mean, they put themselves in a position. So I guess if you're a Beaver fan, yeah, there's no moral victories, but you got to like what you see as the team gets ready to enter conference play. Now, one person, this is great. Like, if you hear this from one of your guys on your team, like, you know that the culture and what they're trying to build there is special. But Dylan Lane, who I think is from Lake Oswego, transferred from Idaho. This is what he had to say after the game talking to Beaver Nation. It's pretty impressive.
2: We're changing the culture here. It's no longer good enough to moral victories. They're not good enough. Like, that we competed with top 25 teams, like, BS, man. We want to win these games. The standard here, I don't care what it was before. I wasn't here. Coach Shep wasn't here. We don't care. The standard is we're going to win these games. And we're going to be competing. And, like, for example, this is a little thing, but the fans, like, clapping after the game. Like, I'm challenging Beaver Nation, show up, show out, and expect us to win. It's not good enough to lose by 11 or be up in the third quarter versus Texas Tech. Like, no, we're coming to win the Pac-12 this year, and we expect to win every game we play. That's their standard.
1: I mean, if you hear that coming from one of your guys, how can you not love that? Like, he's like, hey, it's not good enough to just be, up in the third quarter against Texas Tech. That's not the standard. And so I like that. I like the attitude. I like the approach, but I like the way they played. I mean, they put themselves in a position. They competed. They could have won that game. Both games at Houston and home against Texas Tech, they were in a position where a couple of plays here or there, they could have won the game. And now you look at the schedule, the next couple of games, based on how they're playing right now, should be wins, and they'll be able to even up their record at 2-2. But so far, the early returns on the Jamarcus Shepherd tenure has been very good. That was a fun game. A lot of good games on Saturday, Oregon State being one of them. A little disappointed in the turnout. I understand school's not in session yet, but you know what? The fans will come. You keep playing like that, you win some football games, the fans are going to show up and support it. But all in all, very proud of the way they competed. Legree's a stud. That combination between he and Atkinson is money. Impressive. So props to Oregon State for the way they played. Props to Dylan Lane for being cool. And Coach Shepherd for doing a heck of a job. He and his staff getting his team ready for that game, because that was not an easy matchup at all. Texas Tech is tough. They have a lot more talent on paper, and the Beavers were right there in a position to win that game. So I don't know what else you could ask for. So there you have it. The Beavs now will move forward. The Ducks will move forward, and we'll see how things shake out. Telephone number 503 248

0: 503-248-0620. That's your telephone number. The Broncos and Chiefs, who kicked off on Monday Night Football from Kansas City. I'm trying to ignore the game, and I may go dark so I can watch the game without, you know, any type of knowledge of what's going on. Obviously, opening up in Kansas City, if you're a Bronco fan, it's not ideal with Patrick Mahomes returning. But I'm excited about the football season. What a season it was. Nothing but greatness everywhere. So can you give us more good games? Unbelievable. All right, you got the Rip City Drive. Hope you're enjoying your Monday. Football season is back. You got to love it.
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0: All right, Rip City Drive. Let's do a little look ahead to what's coming in college football this week. Give you an idea of what to expect. Coming up on Friday, number 5, Miami, who has been terrific through their first couple of games, especially with Mensa at quarterback. They're playing at Wake Forest. That's going to be a 4:30 kick Friday on ESPN. On Fox at 5 Friday, number 22, Houston, is going to be at number 13, Texas Tech, who survived their trip to Corvallis. And then 7:30 on Friday night on the Big Ten Network, a snoozer with Portland State playing at Oregon. Little payday for the Vikings. Oregon can establish themselves once again and get a win before they start their preparation for USC. Now on Saturday, number 2 Georgia will be at Arkansas at 9 o'clock on ABC. Ohio State plays a bomb in Kent State, coming off their 1-point loss to Texas. How'd they give up 3 straight touchdowns to the Longhorns, for crying out loud? So despicable to see all the happy clowns in burnt orange celebrating after their win over the Buckeyes. Elsewhere, Kentucky at Texas A&M at 12:30 on ESPN. The Aggies ranked 9th. At 12:30 on ABC, Florida State, who's looked pretty brutal through 2 games, are going to be at Alabama. The Tide are ranked 10th. They're coming out the win over Kentucky. They're at 2-0. USC at Rutgers, 12:30 on CBS. The only thing to note there is that Mitch in New Jersey is going to sneak away from his grandpa duties to take in that game. USC and Rutgers, 12:30 on CBS. Outside of that, the rest of the action is kind of slim pickings until we get to 4:30 on NBC. Michigan State at number 3, Notre Dame. And then we have a good one at 4:30 on ABC. LSU ranks 7th, coming off their win over Louisiana Tech. They're going to be at number 8, Ole Miss. Both teams at 2-0. And obviously, this is the Lane Kiffin Bowl because Lane is going to return home. He's going to be hated through the process. And that's going to be a lot of fun. That game, 4:30 on ABC. Also at 4:30 on CBS, underrated good game. I think for the first time since 94, both Colorado and Colorado State are unbeaten through their first 2 games. Number 11, BYU, will be at Colorado State. They have 4:30 on CBS, a very good game. New Mexico at Oklahoma at 4:30 on ESPN2. The Sooners coming off that horrendous loss to Michigan. West Virginia at Virginia. Number 1, Texas hosts University of Texas San Antonio at 5 o'clock on the SEC Network. So a couple of good games, but not a phenomenal slate as we get into the action next week. Those are your top 25 matchups. If you look at the larger portion of games outside of that, Arizona State and Kansas are going to play from London, England, from Wembley Stadium at 9 o'clock on FS1. North Carolina with Bill Belichick at 2-0. They're going to be at Clemson, who's 1-1 on the season. Dabo Swinney is still clueless about the new day and age of college football. And there you have it. Nothing really jumps out as like, oh, I've got to watch that game. But then again, we're coming off a week in college football that was fabulous. Mississippi State at South Carolina, both teams at 2-0. That's a 1:15 kick on SEC Network. Florida at Auburn, 4 o'clock on ESPN. Both teams unbeaten at 2-0. And there you have it. Eastern Washington, Washington, where the Huskies beat up and injured. They're at 2-0, but barely surviving Utah State. And that's pretty much it. Colorado at Northwestern, 4:30. The Buffs at 2-0. Northwestern is 1-0 on the season. And that's pretty much it. Like I said, Purdue and UCLA at 8 o'clock on the Big Ten Network. So, you know, you can't argue for too much. It was a great weekend of football. A couple of good matchups in college football coming up. Oh, by the way, Montana will be at Oregon State at 8 o'clock. That will be on the USA Network. So a great opportunity for the Beavs to bounce back and get back to their winning ways. So there you have it. All right. Big thanks to all of you. I appreciate your time. What a fun day it was to be able to talk about everything that went down over the weekend. Between the NFL action and what we saw locally with Oregon and Oregon State, and then nationally with like Texas and Ohio State, Michigan and Oklahoma, it's so good. It's just great to have football back. I watched so much football this past weekend and it felt great. And then I heard from a number of you following the Duck game. And then I heard from Tony in Portland, or should I say boring. He was so excited about his Bears putting up 59 points and putting up, I think they had like 552 total yards against Carolina. And Caleb Williams looked sick. Best game I've ever seen him play. With the run and the pass. Amazing. So good. All right, that's going to do it for me. I'm going to go enjoy. Hopefully, I'll be celebrating tonight with the Broncos moving to 1-0 Monday Night Football. Broncos and Chiefs from Arrowhead. But a big thanks to Michael Schacker for engineering the program. You guys have a good night, and we'll be back tomorrow with more ball talk following the Broncos and Chiefs. All right? Enjoy your evening. I'll talk to you later.
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24: A wise person once told me that any trip that is interrupted should go back to square one. The Oregon Ducks are back at square one after losing at Oklahoma State over the weekend. Shocking development, a lot of hand-wringing. DEFCON 1 in Eugene, Dan Lanning going into the bunker, trying to fix the problems, trying to solve the problems. A lot of questions about what is wrong with the University of Oregon. Some people have suggested that the Ducks are tipping their plays. And Oklahoma State linebacker said he could tell from the offensive line there was a tendency there. Others yet say that Oregon quarterback Dante Moore is tipping the plays, that when he lines up to take the snap from the center, if his feet are parallel, if they're even with each other, that it's a run play. And if he has 1 foot back, he's cheating back to get into his drop. It's a pass play. Is it that simple? I tend to think it could be even simpler for Oregon. We're going to talk later in the show with Bruce Barnum, football coach, about what it's like to lose in that way, what a coaching staff is doing behind the scenes. And I think that's one of the aims of this show, is to try to take you places you can't go. But we'll try to get into the mind of a head coach. What is Dan Lanning thinking about as it pertains to fixing what's wrong in Eugene? And there's definitely something wrong. I saw it in the season opener. And Duck fans got mad at me. They said, oh, he's a Duck hater. I said, there's something not right at the line of scrimmage. Oregon's offensive line. Granted, a couple of new starters there, new players there. There have been some injuries. Oregon's offensive line looks disjointed. It is not dominating in the way that you would expect it to dominate. And I thought for a moment, like, is it as simple as, hey, Mario Cristobal now is long gone, and so are the players that he recruited, those big physical offensive linemen. Maybe they're gone. Maybe the mentality of those players is gone. But they were kind of out of the system anyway last season and a season before. And so maybe the bigger answer on the offensive line is that there's something technique-wise that is not right. I asked a couple of college coaches to kind of look at the film and evaluate Oregon's offensive line, and they came back and said, not particularly impressed, not fundamentally sound, some breakdowns on the offensive line, not really handling business at the point of attack on the line of scrimmage the way that you would expect a bigger, more physical team to do in 2 weeks of play. And really, I pointed it out last week. I said, hey, Boise State won the line of scrimmage. They were awfully disruptive to that Oregon offensive line and caused some rhythm problems and caused some problems in the run game. And I didn't love what Oregon was doing on the offensive line. And that carried over into week two, into this game in Stillwater, Oklahoma, as Oklahoma State, coming off a 10-game losing streak against top-tier teams, somehow beat a top 10 team and then ripped the goalpost down and ran out of the stadium with it. It was simultaneously everything that was right about college sports, a big upset, and everything that was wrong happening to a team in the Pacific Northwest. We're good with these big upsets happening as long as they involve your team winning the game, you storming the field, not the other team storming the field. I also think there's something wrong with Oregon's defensive line. We're going to get into it with Bruce Barnum coming up. What is wrong? Is it a mentality thing? Because I look at Oregon's defensive linemen and I'm going, these guys are, you know, Barry Alexander. This is Mateo Uiagalelei. These are guys that should be dominating, that NFL scouts are lining up and coming to games to see. And what is going on out there that this defensive front is not causing all kinds of problems for some inferior teams that maybe on paper shouldn't be able to handle Oregon? And I have nothing more to say on that front than the simplest of ideas, right? It comes back to Occam's razor, right? We try to come up with all these wild explanations for why teams aren't successful or why things are happening. And, you know, you hear the sound of hooves outside the window. You think, oh, it could be a zebra. First, you should be thinking, is that a horse? And so along with that line of thinking, the Oregon offensive line, fundamentally not sound, having some breakdowns, causing some problems. The defensive line, I think it's a mentality. I think it's between the ears. I don't see the snarl. I don't see guys that make opponents afraid to meet them in a dark alley. I'm not feeling that edge from Oregon. And some of that may pertain to the NIL payments that are being made to these players. You've got seven-figure players up and down that defensive line. I remember years ago when Mike Riley, the longtime coach at Oregon State, got what amounted to a lifetime guarantee of a job. He had a contract that just extended by 1 year every time he won six games. And Oregon State started scheduling in a way that made it sure that they were going to win six games. I suppose that Mike Riley lost some of his edge. Like, and I didn't mean that as a knock on Mike Riley. I mean, but he essentially had lost the motivation, had lost that top down pressure to go and perform. And when you lose that, I wonder how much of your momentum gets stalled. And so do 19 and 20 and 21 year old and 22 year old players on the defensive line, and on the defense in particular, that are playing at one of the most prestigious, prominent schools in college football, University of Oregon, under the brand of Nike. Do these guys, when they start getting paid seven figures to be in college, do they lose some of their edge? And is it happening more so at a school like Oregon than other places? Because at other places, what happens? If you're a Boise State edge rusher, what are you trying to do? You're trying to go out there and make sure that the scouts know you belong in the NFL, know that you should have been at a Power Four school. If you're an Oklahoma State defensive end, you're probably somebody who played at North Texas back in the day. You're just a year removed from that. Eric Morris, the coach at Oklahoma State, brought a bunch of his guys from North Texas. So maybe you're there trying to prove you belong in the Power Four. You belong in the Big 12 Conference. You belong in the NFL draft. What are the Oregon guys playing for? Now, we've heard a lot from Dan Lanning, especially on this show. And I like Dan Lanning. I respect him. I think he's a good coach. I think he's a great recruiter. I think he's a good coach. But I think some mistakes have been made. And I've heard Lanning talk a lot about this locker room being self-led. And I've heard it. And I want to believe it. But I think we're going to see it over the next few weeks. And so what I'm trying to say to those of you out there that believe the sky is falling, that you know, you're wringing your hands, you are calling the season a waste, you're declaring it over, I'm here to tell you that Ohio State fans, just two seasons ago, after losing to Michigan, were calling for the head of Ryan Day. They were declaring that the season was over, that it was going nowhere. We can't even beat Michigan. What makes us think we can win a national title? And then Ohio State regrouped. Ryan Day got with his coordinators. He reworked some things. They huddled up. They came out of that and spun out of that with a fury. They had lost two games that season, if you remember. They lost to Oregon, then lost to Michigan. And Ohio State spun out of that and was virtually unbeatable in the playoffs and won a national championship. I'm not saying this Oregon team's going to do that, but I'm saying there is a precedent for a coach and a team galvanizing over a bad moment, spinning out of it in a better way, in a team that looked anemic against Michigan 2 years ago, late in the season, didn't look like they could win games, didn't look like they could beat anybody. That was not a good Michigan team they beat. Somehow put it together and became a steamroller in the playoffs. I'm looking to that team-led, self-led locker room that Dan Lanning has talked about. And I'm hoping that we see some of that moving forward. I think it'll be a fascinating study. And at the very least, we're going to get an opportunity to watch this guy work and watch his staff work. Are there tells that Oregon's offensive line is giving away? Is Dante Moore foreshadowing tipping plays like Teddy KGB was doing with his Oreo cookies back in the day in the movie Rounders? All of that, I'm sure Oregon's staff and army of analysts and consultants, I'm sure they're looking at all of that. But the bottom line to me comes down to the mentality, the heart, the grit, the resilience of a locker room. Self-led, we are told. Leaders in that locker room, we are told. It's time to put up or shut up in Eugene. I'm eager to see that manifest itself and play out for the rest of the season. Again, we'll be talking with Bruce Barnum coming up. Want you to leave it here for that. Also, Oregon State down the road, 44 miles away, 0-2 now. Really spirited effort, really good effort, led Texas Tech in the second half. I was kind of watching that game and thinking, gosh, could we have two bookend upsets? Oregon getting upset and Oregon State upsetting Texas Tech on the same day. Texas Tech pulled it out, made the plays. Oregon State, though, is knocking on the door. They are close to a breakthrough. I love what their players said after the game. You got a linebacker saying it's not good enough just to compete. He was scolding Oregon State fans for cheering the team as they left the field after an 11-point loss. Not good enough to lead in the fourth quarter, he said, and I love that.
5: Like, we're changing the culture here. It's no longer good enough to moral victories. They're not good enough. Like, that we competed with top 25 teams, like, BS, man. We want to win these games. The standard here, I don't care what it was before. I wasn't here. Coach Shep wasn't here. We don't care. The standard is we're going to win these games. And we're going to be competing. And, like, for example, this is a little thing, but the fans, like, clapping after the game. Like, I'm challenging Beaver Nation, show up, show out, and expect us to win. It's not good enough to lose by 11 or be up in the third quarter versus Texas Tech. Like, no, we're coming to win the Pac-12 this year, and we expect to win every game we play.
24: Don't you just love that mentality? I love that grit. I love that outlook. You need that. That is the kind of mentality I want to see out of Oregon's locker room. So, you know, Portland State, Oregon on Friday, I don't know if we're going to learn whether or not the Ducks have fixed it. Oregon State's got Montana. I don't know if we're going to know for sure that Oregon State is going to have a great season in the Pac-12, but I can tell you there are some markers here that we will get this week that are going to be big indicators and going to be valuable. I'm looking for some snarl from Oregon on Friday against Portland State. I'm sorry, Portland State, but this is a bad circumstance for you. Then it's off to USC, where we're really going to figure out if Oregon's season is going to matter nationally. Then for Oregon State, it's this game with Montana, and then it's the spin into conference play, where Boise State looks really good, right? Beat Memphis, carried the flag for the Pac-12, did a lot of good, but you've got San Diego State, Fresno State, Colorado State, Oregon State kind of in this second tier in the Pac-12 conference, and I've suddenly started to look at Oregon State and go, you know what? That could be a bowl team, because I'm not impressed with Utah State, who's on the schedule, and I'm not impressed with Washington State, who's on the schedule 1.5 times, maybe 2 times if the flex schedule works out. Could be a real opportunity for Oregon State to get to 6 wins, get some bowl eligibility. And oh, by the way, they have one of the most dynamic players in the country at wide receiver. It has been terrific to watch. If you're out there, Jesse LeGrew, undersized, great pass patterns, catches everything, goes for 240 yards against Texas Tech. He had more than half the total yards for Oregon State. Yes, I know, Oregon State fan, you're worried you're going to lose this guy in the portal at the end of the season. Totally valid. You should be worried. But man, take more of a stoic approach if you're an Oregon State fan when it comes to some of these players. You got a quarterback and a receiver who are both fantastic. Take a stoic approach. Don't worry about what you can't control. Enjoy the journey. Don't let worry be a thief. Do I sound like a stoic messenger? But that's the message I'm selling to Oregon State fans today. And for Oregon fans, look, this isn't about firing a coaching staff right now. This is about watching a coaching staff respond to some adversity. I always say this, like I've covered a lot of teams that win big. I've been around 9 Super Bowls. I've covered the Kentucky Derby, the Belmont, 5 Olympics, World Series, countless Final Fours, national championship games in football. I've covered all this stuff. I don't ever find a champion who has not encountered some adversity. You know, nobody has a clean ride in sports. That bad things happen. Bad things happen in sports. Bad things happen in life. I say that all the time. You know, I talk about the bad job you have, or the bad relationship you have, or the bad break you get, or the health concern that pops up. You know, it's how you deal with that stuff and how you navigate it that matters. You need that resilience. We're going to watch Oregon deal with some problems here. They have problems. I think these are fixable things because I know they have the athletes. We're going to find out if these coaches can pull this locker room together. We're going to find out if this locker room is indeed self-led. And we're going to do it while keeping an eye over on Oregon State, who is fighting a really interesting fight itself. Great show ahead. Bruce Barnum's coming up. I'm going to ask him what's wrong with the Ducks. We'll talk about Ohio State, Texas as well, plus what he saw in the Apple Cup. He was at the Apple Cup game. And I want a coach's viewpoint of what he saw from the sideline at the Apple Cup. Bruce Barnum coming up. You got the ball. Face Truth. I want you to leave it here. 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Stick around. Bruce Barnum's coming up. We'll get the insight of a football coach who's been inside the bunker. What's wrong at Oregon? What's going right at Oregon State? What do you make of the Huskies and the Cougars? Bruce Barnum is next.
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24: This segment of radio brought to you by my friends at Jamba, because life is better blended. In Eugene, it's DEFCON 1 for Dan Lanning and the Ducks. Ducks look terrible, lost the battle at the line of scrimmage on offense and defense. I'm going to get into all of that. Lanning owned it after the game, said it was on him. Well, of course it is. It's your job to win football games. You get to the victor goes the spoils if you win, right? And when you lose, it's on you. Your seat gets warm. People start calling for your head. I think it's way premature to do that in Eugene. Lanning's made some mistakes. I don't like a lot of what I've seen in the first 2 weeks of the season. The pressure's on him. There is a leadership focus that is going on in Eugene that is very important. But for people wondering if the Ducks have time to fix it, if the Ducks can get back to the national championship race, can they make the playoff? The answer to all that is yes. He's right in saying that they still control their own destiny. Win out. Beat Ohio State. Beat Michigan. Go out and win the Big Ten conference or finish in the top two in that conference even, and people are going to be talking about you as a playoff team. It does concern me, and I have thoughts about what's wrong in Eugene. I think some of it is up here. I think it's a mentality, not just schematic, not just fundamentals. Second thing, Texas, with a 21-point fourth quarter, comes back to beat Ohio State. This is SEC over the Big Ten. This is a Texas team that had struggled to beat Ohio State the last two times out, finally breaking through. And all the talk after the game is about what? Sark not doing the on-field post-game interview, or at least cutting it short. Look, that thing is overblown anyway. That little interview that TV does where the coach is trying to get to the locker room at halftime, we don't get any insight. Coach, how you feeling about how things are going on the field? Coach, what are you going to do in the second half? What's going to be your adjustment? We're not getting a real interview in that situation anyway. We're just getting this little glamour shot that is made for a 30-second bite. I didn't mind that Sark blew off the TV network at the end of that thing. He was excited. He'd lost his mind. He got what he came for, whatever you want to say. He was already frustrated because the halftime interview had kind of gone sideways. I'm not blaming him for that, but I am looking at the overall picture, and I'm asking myself, what is it about this halftime interview or mid-game interview in basketball or mid-inning interview in baseball that we so desperately need, or television tells us that we so desperately need? I could do without it. I don't learn anything in this. I don't get anything new. I'd rather see a player interviewed after the game who's going to give me maybe a more authentic moment than a coach who's in a hurry to go celebrate with his team. Third thing, how about Boise State? Carrying the flag for the Pac-12 conference, Boise State with a fantastic second half performance, going and beating Memphis. You look at the Pac-12 against the American. This was a major victory for the Pac-12 conference. Pac-12 not getting wins against the Power Four right now, but getting the wins they need. Why? Because the Pac-12 is going to be measured in its first season as an all-new conference by whether or not it gets to the college football playoff. Can it put Boise State in the playoff more precisely? The Broncos are the hope of the Pac-12. They've got a narrow loss against Oregon as a data point. Now they have a win over Memphis as a data point. If you are a Pac-12 fan, Boise State over Memphis was a big outcome. Next game that you need to be paying attention to is Boise State Western Michigan. Remember, Western Michigan in week one beat Michigan, or almost beat Michigan. Whatever the case, I think the committee's going to be watching that game, and the country's going to be watching that game to see what the Pac-12's flag bearer does against a team that is also another group of six hopeful. We got a great show for you today. Bruce Barnum will be with us to talk about where Dan Lanning's head may be, one football coach to another. What does Barnum see on tape as it pertains to the Ducks? I see the Ducks getting pushed around at the line of scrimmage on the offensive side, some real breakdowns. On the defensive side, it might just be a mentality problem. I feel like Oregon's defensive front is just soft. And then the playmakers who aren't making the plays. What's wrong with Oregon, and how do you fix that? We'll talk to a football coach about that coming up. Meanwhile, University of Oregon coach Dan Lanning owning it a little bit in the news conference, as he should. He's the head coach. He's paid for that. But listen to what Lanning had to say after losing in embarrassing fashion at Oklahoma State.
1: You know, the score was closer than it really was, because it wasn't close in a lot of ways. We got our ass kicked in a lot of areas. You know, if it wasn't for the takeaways that we had on defense, it doesn't even look like it looked, right? We didn't win the line of scrimmage on either side of the ball. We got to do a better job there.
24: There's a lot to talk about in week two. Bruce Barnum, former head coach, former assistant coach, joining us, man of the world. I got to ask you, let's start with Oregon. You watched a lot of college football over the weekend. You know what it's like to go into those meetings after a tough result. Where is Dan Lanning's mind right now? And what is going on with Oregon? What's wrong with the Ducks from your view?
13: When you're in the middle of it, it's not the offseason. Oh, we can correct this. You're right now. You got a chance at the national championship, and you just lost a game you didn't think you would. So we have to fix this right now. What are those buttons? You know, people in the real world bring in engineers to look at everything, and I would bring those guys in right away if you can. Circle the wagons, have the staff look forward. He's going to have to look back. He's the head coach. He's going to have to talk to you. You have to live that game till about Thursday or whenever the last interview is. But between that, I would simplify O&D. John, offense, you know, get your best three plays and run them out of 10 different looks and have a play action. Let's simplify it, especially coming up this week. They have an unranked opponent, and I think they're going to beat. But, you know, so – and defensively – you look at that. I'll never forget watching my first NFL game once I understood defense. And they all ran under cover one. It's a front, under the tight end, over, under, even. It's from an odd front. It's under, and they play cover one behind it. That's all the NFL, that's all I saw. I'm like, geez, this isn't that hard. But they have the people to do it. Well, if you have the people to do it, let's do that at Oregon. You know, simplify it. But between that and the last piece, I think going on right now down there in that camp is I hope there's leadership on that team. You know, I'm guessing there is. They have captains like everybody else, and they've been together, and they need to look in the mirror a little bit. One thing that scares me, that I used to recruit with a guy, defensive line coach, UCLA, played in the NFL. We used to travel together in the spring. You know, he'd see one guy, I'd see 30 in a day. But he didn't like his football team. He said they weren't there for the team. He said they're all looking for the NFL. That's all they care about. And there was no team in his life. He did not like his football team. I hope that's not what the NIL is driving people to. But
24: help me with this. You know, there are all these questions about offensive and defensive coordinator changes at Oregon. You've got a brand new offensive coordinator. You got a brand new D coordinator. Neither one of those guys has done this job before. They're doing it for the first time. You know, Dan Lanning's waving that off and saying, no, we're a staff. We make decisions as a group. You know, he's protecting his guys. He doesn't want to throw them under the bus. But from your view, how dicey is it to have a new play caller on offense, new play caller on defense, even though you've got all that talent?
13: Well, John, that's why at the beginning I brought up maybe bring in a senior consultant or two or three guys that can walk in that room and not take it over, just be an ear, and they know what they're looking at. Because right now everybody – including Dan, including the coordinators, don't like what they see on tape, you know. They don't like how the game went. They don't like how the series went. You can flash through every series, you know. It's not what you're expecting. So how are you going to fix it, you know? You better be able to swallow some ego and put everything aside. So how are you going to do it, you know? Dan Lanning is obviously a dude. He's taking care of his people, right, wrong, indifferent, or whatever he believes. We don't know that. You know, he's not going to speak on that to us. But behind those doors he is. And I'm guessing he knows what needs to be done. The question is how is he going to do it? How is he going to approach it?
24: You know, you get a big win. You come back to the locker room, your phone, you've got 500 text messages, people congratulating you. What's it like when you have a devastating loss? Is it a lonely feeling? Do you still get the text messages? What's that experience like?
13: From your real friends, you know, from his true friends, he gets a text, man, you know, hang in there, you know, water under the bridge, learn from it, whatever it is. Know who your people are quick.
24: The offensive line, it looks schematic to me. Like, you know, they're just some breakdowns. Maybe it's fundamental. I don't know. But on the defensive side, it feels like it might just be a mentality that, you know, these guys don't have snarl to them. They're not mean. They're not scaring anybody. They're getting pushed around. Is that such a thing? Do you see that maybe with some big body 4- and 5-star guys who just maybe don't come to play on a certain day?
13: We always called it looks like Tarzan plays like Jane. That's what the term was. No, you know, don't mean to be sexist, but there aren't a lot of women playing D line. Let's be real. Yeah, it's a tough ass game. You know, you don't walk into that game and read your articles or have your Instagram on the field. You better drop them, and start striking somebody. You know, is that there? Yeah, it's at every program, but you get too many of those guys, you're in trouble. Did I see that? I don't know. I'm not going to speak on a kid and how he's playing. You know, you don't know what he's told. You don't know what his responsibility is in that defense. Is he reading? Is he attacking? There's a lot that goes into that, to just blame it on a kid not playing tough. You know, my opinion, I don't know enough about the system and what they're being told. But as a fan and a coach, they're not stopping anybody. They're getting blown back. A lot of times I'll look at first step and line of scrimmage. Where's that line of scrimmage when they're running inside zone? Right now there's a lot of plays Oregon's losing that. I don't want that to happen down there.
24: I want to look a little bit at some other schools. You got a chance to see Washington State in the Apple Cup. You were there at the game. Would love to get your takeaway on that. And Washington seems to be in a little bit of a funk. I mean, they offensively, Damon Williams Jr., the quarterback, not playing his best football. They struggled to beat Utah State in week 2. What do you see with the Huskies?
13: Yeah, you said it. I think their offense is a little muddy. But I'll tell you what, Damon is why the Apple Cup became easy. That whether he's playing well or not, John, he's got it. He's got some twitch. Watching him play, right? Wow. I just sat there and said, wow, did he really do that? I mean, that's the type of player he is. So, yeah, muddy offensively. You know, their defense, I think they're playing pretty well. They're playing. There's some tough sons of bitches on that defense, but their offense just right now, just not quite in sync. But give the ball that quarterback, I'll tell you what, Fish, he's smart. He's going to get the ball in that kid's hand as much as he can.
24: Trent Bray is D coordinator at Washington State. He's kept them in some games, but do they have the talent? Does Washington State have the talent to compete even in the Pac-12, or are they a year away? How do you see that roster?
13: I think they want to recruit a little bit more, especially Coach Bray. What I noticed about his defense is there were a decent defense has one guy around the ball, a pretty good defense has two around the ball carrier. Coach Bray seemed to have three there every time. They didn't always make the tackle, you know, but he has, again, I've spoke on him before, and I don't know him. I know his dad, so I'm not selling anything. But Trent Bray's as good as any on defense. And I've watched a lot of football games and heard guys and seen guys. That guy's real. He knows what the hell he's doing. But I don't think he has – I think he'd like to keep shopping a little bit, you know, get firmed up front a little bit more.
24: Portland State, your old school, on a Friday night against Oregon. Did you like being in that position if you're playing a team coming off frustrating loss, or do you go, oh, this is not what we wanted lining up in this game? I know it's a tough spot for you to be in, but Portland State's going to play Oregon at Autzen Stadium in the wake of all that embarrassment.
13: You don't want to play that game anyway, physically. You do for the money, you know. It helps a program. It helps the entire athletic department. But then when somebody pokes the bear the week, that's not even a poke.

0: more than anything. I think he's going to take off now. Is you know, I'm twice your age. I remember his grandpa playing. That was the first NFL game I ever went to watch his dad, but everybody else knows the uncles, you know, or the uncle and the dad. But I thought he grew up, and he did. And he came up, they won a tight game, you know, and Sark gets to give his feelings about Holly Rowe, and that went back and forth, and here we are.
1: I think they're both playoff teams. I think we could see them play again. Frankly, I think we could see Oregon play Boise State in a playoff game again. And you know, who knows what happens down the road. What happens in the second matchup? You get a second crack at a team like that. If you see Ohio State and Texas again, did you see something late in that game that told you one of those teams might have figured something out? Is the season so long that they'll be different teams if they meet again? How do you sort of see a potential rematch of those two teams?
0: I see Texas, honestly, because how that game started, John, those first series, you know, there were turnovers, but I thought there might have been a little bit of biggest game up until probably the playoffs, hype throughout the world. And then you see, all of a sudden, you see the first play of the game and the next one where it bounces off the guy's chest. I don't think you see that in the matchup. I don't. I think we're more settled. Playing somebody twice is kind of a different chess match. It's one of those hologram chess boards, you know, where you got three boards at a time. I would like Texas there because without those early mistakes, I think that's an easier game.
1: Are the biggest gains for everyone? All the coaches always say week one to week two, week two to week three. Where are those big incremental gains when you're coaching teams?
0: For Oregon, let's talk Eugene. For them, it's going to be the next 2 weeks. That's how good I think Dan Lanning is, you know. But usually after that first game, for me, for an FCS team, it's after that first game with somebody your level, you know. I always had to start out with games that you had 2% chance of winning. Those didn't really tell you a lot, but usually the first one. But I think some's late. It depends on how your team comes together. What's going to bring them together? Now you're going to find out who's tough at Oregon. After a loss like that, I think you'll see mass improvement.
1: Bruce Barnum, you're the best. Thank you.
0: All right, thanks, man.
1: Leave it here. Some parting thoughts on the Beavers and Ducks next.
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0: stop.
1: And away we go. It's two the pros Prince and a cup of Joe here on Fox Sports Radio. That's right.
2: Oh, yeah.
1: Yeah.
2: There you
1: go. It is LeVar City Arrington. Beach. It's Brady Quinn, Jonas Knox with you here. 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And how the hell are we feeling here on this Tuesday morning?
3: Fine.
2: Great. Although that was an ass-kicking last night on Monday Night Football.
4: Very impressive.
1: Yep.
4: Very impressive.
2: I did think
4: impressive.
2: It was pretty interesting listening to Troy Aikman's call. He seemed to be very open about being down on Davis Webb's play calling for Denver, which I thought was kind of interesting because, look, he's had a ton of experience as a Hall of Famer in the NFL, you know, with good play callers, as he would say. You know, Norv Turner, he mentioned a number of times, talked a lot about Andy Reid and the job he was doing, but then kind of was hard on Davis Webb, who's taken over as play caller for Denver, even though Sean Payton's done it for a long time, but he feels like it's time to pass along those duties. But last night was not very reassuring if you're Sean Payton based on how the offense looked in Denver.
4: Their defense didn't deliver either. So
1: yeah,
4: that was a team effort on both parts. It had to be one of the more concerning begins to a season for a team that you would say had such high standards, high hopes that they had earned from last season, but they did not look good.
1: Laura Rutledge asked Sean Payton at halftime, how does it feel not calling plays in the first half? And he said, ask me at the end of the game. But he seemed like he was not pleased either. And I just wonder.
4: He's not an in-game, friendly person. Like, in mode, he's not friendly.
2: Sean Payton?
4: Yeah, like as a person, dope dude. In-game personality is a different. That's a different guy.
2: Yeah, he's a competitor,
4: yeah,
2: right?
4: Like, yeah, like yeah. Yeah,
2: I'm in my I'm
4: intense.
2: My mode right now.
4: Yeah, he's intense. Yeah. So, you know, whatever that was that she got, she probably got, like, you know, he's in-game mode.
1: But wasn't Davis Webb was? Didn't he interview for at least a couple of head coaching jobs? And
2: yeah.
1: there were opportunities. Yeah. And wasn't one of the perks that he got with Denver was we'll let him, you know, call plays. You get handed over play calling duties to him. So the fact that we're, you know, one half of football in or one game into the season and there's already some concern about his play calling. Like, what was that? And why'd you make him the play caller?
2: But this is one of the things I wanted to point out, what I think makes it so hard and so difficult. And LeVar, you might be able to relate a little bit too with some defensive coordinators you were around. I mean, I remember when Brian Daboll first came to Cleveland and first started calling plays, back in 2009, you know, there were struggles. There were times where, I mean, it was never a lack of effort, preparation. The game plan itself, like, it was always very well done. But once you get in game, calling plays is an art. Mm-hmm. Being able to anticipate what the other side's doing, being able to make adjustments, being able to in real time see, you know, what you're getting or anticipate what you're going to get. That is an art. Mm-hmm. You know, you can, you know, maybe compare it to other things, but it's hard to, describe like how big of a lift that can give you. And so, you know, I remember that first year, there was times when you come back on the sidelines and you give advice and say, hey, what do you think? Well, hey, we need some more screens. You know, they're getting after the O-line pretty good. I'll mix up the snap count more, but we didn't mix in screens. And the very next series I went out, we called three straight screens. And obviously, like, you know, you're just executing at that point the best you can. But, you know, screens are somewhere once you complete it, you got to hope you have the blocking for it. You got to hope it hits at the right time. Either they're bringing pressure or it's set up well. But then when we go three and out, you walk off and go, dude, not three in a row. Like, we wanted three screens, not three screens in a row. And so there's growing pains, you know, as those coordinators try to find what their identity is, when they try to figure out, you know, not only what like your offense is good at, but what your identity is as a play caller. You know, what kind of guy are you? Like every play caller offensively or defensively has a personality. You know, I'm sure LeVar could look back on some defensive coordinators and you could say, yeah, when they hit us with a big play, like a 50-yard bomb, we usually called it some safe coverage. You know, we weren't the type of defense to be able to go then pressure that next play or that next down. Maybe they were different. Maybe they were a team that was like, no, we're going to get a negative play now. And they were able to dial up a pressure right away. But there's blueprints to how each coordinator wants to call a game. And that process, it takes time to learn what you are. And we see guys who get off to a hot start, and then once teams have some film on them and they figure out their tendencies, they can't grow. They can't adapt. They can't adjust. You know, this is just one game, so I'm not going to make a ton of it. But I think you can look at it and say, like, yeah, there were some glaring weaknesses that you saw in comparison to Steve Spagnuolo, who has called defense forever in this league.
4: I think what's interesting is if they were playing a better team, I think it would have showed some things that maybe Kansas City were deficient in. I think
2: you don't think Kansas City's good?
4: I think Denver was so not what they were supposed to be yesterday that it made I'm not going to say they're not good. I'm just saying I think the appearance of how good they came across, I don't buy that yet. I don't buy that. I mean, I think they had an impressive showing, but this was not the signature. And you've just spoke on the personality and the offense coordinator. And you're correct. It does have to be complimentary football when you're going to have success. It did not look like complimentary football at all for Denver. They seemed out of sorts, out of sync. Their staple of getting through a season is having solid defense. Their defense has carried them, even though their offense has done good things, you know, for them to have had the success they had last year. There are a lot of close games they played in last year too, as well. I'm not sure how good Denver is after watching that game and what that means from last year to this year. But I also saw things that, you know, just Patrick Mahomes getting himself back into the swing of things. Some of his throws were off. You know, Kenneth Walker ran well. I thought they played balanced ball. I'm just not sure if it was because they're not that old Kansas City team. They're not. You can tell they're older, but I don't know if there would have been things that were exposed if they were playing a better team. And that's kind of what I came away with. Like, did Denver play so bad? Because this is the worst case scenario for them to come out and play that way. It was very poor in all phases of the game. Were they so bad that Kansas City looked the way that they looked? Like, this is a team that looks like they can be a competitor in the division this year? Or is Kansas City that good? They get an opportunity to prove it.
1: How often have we seen Patrick Mahomes with that sort of production from a running back?
4: Because he was productive, man. That might be the first. Who was his first running back? That might be the first franchise caliber running back he has in their prime.
1: And he's been talking about him all offseason. Like, this changes our offense completely. So
4: he looked good out there.
1: Because if you think about it, I think it's, you know, the last time they had production like that last night, I read it was Jamal Charles in 2012. It's been a long time.
4: But he didn't have him.
1: No,
2: Patrick Mahomes didn't have Charles. He was never with him. The Chiefs in Kansas City.
4: Right. Yeah, this might be his first franchise back. And you see how a franchise back can make a difference.
1: By the way, the franchise back is back.
4: Look at your
1: put
4: boy.
1: Look at
4: your boy Love in Arizona. No.
2: Damn.
4: He got after him in LA.
2: Guys, we also have to be careful falling victim to the week one in the NFL. Just like we were victim week one in college football. Like, week one's a liar. There are times that we're going to see stuff where, like, oh, okay, maybe that's not going to be the case. Like, it wasn't week one, but not the rest of the season. So you got to be careful there.
1: Did Mahomes look better than you thought he would?
4: I thought so. The fact that he was running, I was cringing every time he ran. I was like, wait a second.
2: Really?
4: Don't you
2: always cringe when he runs, though?
4: No.
2: Didn't you say he's got a weird way of running?
4: He does have a weird way of running. It's almost as weird as he talks. But
2: is he duck-footed? Is that why I think that?
4: I don't know.
2: I feel like you usually pick up on these things.
4: I don't know what it is. I'm going to pay more attention to it next time. I just always
2: feel like a belly runner? Where his belly's kind of out before everything else?
4: I don't know. I got to watch him again.
2: Just watch a clip when you can.
4: I'm going to do that.
2: I need,
4: I need to hear this. I'm going to figure this out. I don't know. But I was cringing. And it was like I was looking for a limp. I was looking for, like, he was going head first into runs. He made some really big. I told y'all yesterday, every team pretty much that I seen play, their quarterback had to make a clutch run or two for the game to be broken open. Like, they needed to assist in the offenses being able to get going or get a win or create something good for them. Patrick Mahomes did it last night. I was just like, man, I don't know if he's back too early, too soon, but dude not only took throwing to where he needed to take it to, he was running. I thought he would have just tried to compensate, stay in the pocket, get rid of the ball quickly, da-da-da, so on and so forth. The man was, like, content with running, so he looks like he's all the way back. I mean, it didn't look bad to me at all, actually. I didn't see a limp or a hitch in his get-up or anything.
1: What about a lean? Did you see a lean?
4: I didn't really see a lean. Yeah. You see too much of a lean.
2: No shoulder lean?
4: Not a shoulder lean. But he did all right.
1: He did talk afterwards about the recovery, the return, and last night's performance.
0: I just wanted to play. Like, I'd done so much rehab and so much work to kind of put myself in this position. I just wanted to get out there and play. Like, this is what you do it for, and I was able to play and go out there, and my guys around me kind of helped me. So whenever I feel like I didn't play my best football, we still were able to go out there and beat a really good football team pretty well. And it's because the guys around me stepped up and knew that they're going to have to help me as I kind of get back into the rhythm.
1: Jay Glazer sent a tweet out detailing Mahomes' recovery and said the following. He said, Patrick Mahomes flew immediately to Dallas to get the surgery on his ACL and LCL before it swelled and filled with inflammation. Usually players wait till after the swelling and inflammation subsides. This allowed him to jump into and attack his rehab only a few days after the injury. He absolutely attacked his rehab to the point where when I asked him recently when he knew he was fully good to go, he actually told me the first week of June. So
4: wow. It's all good until you get to 48, 49, and 50.
1: Yeah,
4: that report is great for now, but
1: put that in at
4: 48.
1: Damn,
2: was his ACL non-contact, though?
4: I think there was a tad bit of contact, but it was kind of...
2: Because, you know, saying, like, if there's no trauma on the actual injury itself, like, that's not that uncommon. If there's no, you know, usually there's a hit where someone lands on this, so there's trauma, there's swelling, and that's one of the reasons why they have to wait for it to go down.
4: They didn't land on it. It's just kind of the way he went out of bounds. He was, like, going out of, if I recall it correctly, he's going out of bounds, and I think he was altered by the defender, and then they kind of,
2: that's what I'm saying. It's like, there's not going to be a ton of swelling and trauma to it like that. So most people in that situation, if they have the means to do so, would and could.
4: Again, I'll say.
1: Are you dismissing that report from Jay Glazer?
4: I'm just saying, Jay,
2: I'm not dismissing. I'm just saying we're acting like that's super unique. It's unique because he is who he is, and he's able to get that scheduled and done right away, where most people might have to wait anyway, whether that's via insurance, whether it's via, you know, rehab and all that stuff. So there's a number of reasons why, you know, they might not be able to do it.
4: 48, 50, 51.
1: So are you saying that,
4: Sometimes when you rush back from injuries, man, and you traumatize your knee that way or your body that way on an injury, you don't feel the effects of that until later on, man.
1: Hey, by the way, how about Tom Cruise sitting next to Taylor Swift? In the booth.
4: How about Taylor Swift going so, like, conservative? Like, it was very,
2: good,
4: like,
2: for her. She, very, like, Midwest.
4: Susie Homemaker.
1: Yeah, she's a wife
2: endearing
1: now.
2: Herself to the Midwest lifestyle.
1: She's a wife now.
2: Yeah,
4: you could have took that. You could have took that off of her, saw her real outfit, threw that one on the table, and threw some food on there and had a picnic.
1: Damn.
2: You saying it looked like an apron?
4: Some tablecloth.
2: Tablecloth?
4: She was wearing one of them tablecloth outfits, you know?
1: Hey, by the way, did you see they're bringing back Days of Thunder, speaking of Tom Cruise?
4: There's a reason why he's around.
1: That, huh? Oh, man.
4: He's not going to just be around.
1: Best racing movie of all time.
2: I knew that was coming.
4: When will he not run full speed
2: like
4: in a
2: Talladega
4: movie?
2: Nights.
4: That's all I want to know. When will he not? Is this the one where he doesn't run full speed? I will watch every Tom Cruise movie just to
2: Isn't
4: see.
2: Isn't he like 60?
4: He's might be older than that by now.
2: Dude, he's gonna fall in the Liam Neeson category. Go watch his last movie he put out when he runs full speed. Not good.
4: It wasn't good.
2: Oh my gosh, no. It looks bad.
4: And Tom he's already kind of taller than Mikey. Is so signature.
2: 64. Yeah, but he's getting old though.
4: I know. That's why I want to see it. I want to see the old version.
2: Do you know there's a guy who does an impression of Tom Cruise's run, and he's gotten like social media famous from it. Huh. Like all he does is like everywhere he goes, he tries to run like Tom Cruise.
4: Huh. That's interesting. Yeah. It's a very signature
2: randomly came across this. He does a great Tom Cruise run impression.
4: Man, when he was running in, what was it, All the Right Moves or The Right Stuff or whatever, it was, that junk was funny when he was a tail. He really looked like he could have been a tailback, bro.
2: Yeah, All the Right Moves.
4: He'd be running.
2: Underrated football movie that
4: it is.
2: Jonas probably doesn't know anything about because he, you know, it was based in Pennsylvania, so he doesn't pay attention.
1: Let me see. Let me see this. I probably have seen it, but I remember that movie. Huh. It sucked.
4: Yeah, dang.
2: Why are you going to take a shot at LeVar like that?
4: You hateful, dog.
2: Just because the movie was based in Pennsylvania, you have to be like that? Pops can't work in a coal mine.
4: Jonas chose
2: all the hardworking people who grabbing their hard hat lunch pail, and you can't support that?
1: All respect. You guys would make a better movie than this.
4: Dang.
1: 61% on Rotten Tomatoes.
4: Dang.
2: Whatever you say, pal.
1: Last night, I don't want to, you know, be the spreader of bad news here, but bad defense again. Just want to point that out. Some troublesome defense. What,
2: Denver?
1: Yeah. They looked.
2: Well, why can't the Chiefs just be good?
1: I mean, it feels like we got a problem around the league. A lot of big time scores given up. A lot of high point totals.
2: Tell us what's going on, man.
4: I feel like, all right, I'm trying to break down his run, and it gives me hot coals, like he's running
1: on his tippy toes,
4: like he's running barefoot on some hot, like ow ow ow ow ow ow ow ow ow ow ow ow like ow ow ow ow ow ow ow ow ow ow ow. Like it's not like he's running. It's like he's like. Like you know how you do that quick bounce, like out, I hurt, out, out, like when you're walking on some gravel or something like that. That's how he looked like he runs.
1: He's got a hell of a Don Joy on him though.
4: That's a big boy. It was moving though. That thing had him, man. And listen, let's not.
2: Is he running with his belly first though? Is that belly out kind of?
1: It does
4: maybe a little
1: do that,
4: bit.
1: Yeah.
4: Maybe a little bit.
2: You know,
4: he does not have a lean. He does not. He does not have good pad level.
1: Got a little ET to him.
2: No, he's
4: not good pad level.
2: ET.
1: Yeah, ET's got his belly sticking out.
4: No. Somebody said E.T. has a twin. But here's the thing, right? So.
2: I know what reference that was, too. Hey, you got to be careful nowadays, though.
4: Yeah, you do. I mean, hey, listen. That's,
2: you can't find heard, stuff like that funny and say it publicly. You might get in trouble.
4: I heard. On, that's man. What I heard through the grapevine. That's all. I don't know what you're going to say no name. But I just, that's what I, yesterday. It did go viral. E.T. phone home. I don't want Barry to lead here.
1: Hold on a second. What went viral yesterday? What happened with E.T.?
4: Bro, check your text. You don't look at your text messages.
1: No.
4: Go through the history of your test. Don't say, Joan. All right, moving on. So here, I don't want to bury the lead here. All right. If Kansas City looks this good, no matter what it was, Denver, it's still, you got to say it's a quality team. How dangerous can Kansas City be? I think that you gotta ask the question.
1: Oh God! Dude,
4: is that putting people on notice?
1: Hey, you know what?
4: You're so late to the party.
1: I forgot about that.
4: straight twin, like straight twin, like separated at birth.
1: Oh my God! Yeah.
4: If Patrick Mahomes getting back from his injury looks like this. Day one, game one, you got to be concerned if you're opposition in the AFC.
1: And the reason he looks like this day one, game one, is because of the way that he attacked his rehab.
2: He attacked surgery. It. he attacked
1: and his approach.
4: Are you being sarcastic or are you?
2: He is a little bit. He's trying to like egg me on. Like,
1: I'm not egging anybody on.
2: It has a lot to do with it.
4: So you're saying he's special? Like that was a special rehab. He
1: attacked it.
4: Like a only Patrick Mahomes could.
1: Yeah, he attacked it the way that you would expect him to.
4: There you go.
2: What did he do to it?
1: He attacked it.
4: And what did he do to it? Like, what type of attack was it?
1: The Glazer report. I mean,
4: just was Glazer right glazing him?
1: Just giving him his props, man. He deserves it. Hmm. You know, when you attack a rehab like that, you can you can see the results on the other.
2: Do most people not attack a rehab? I'm just curious.
1: No, I mean, maybe some people don't.
4: And would you have taken this report the same way had it been Diana Rossini saying he attacked his rehab that way?
1: No, I'd probably not. Will
4: there always be a punchline after the Diana Rossini breaking of the news?
1: Yes,
4: always will be a punchline after.
1: She did it to herself. I don't know what to tell you.
4: No, she did it.
1: But yeah, I mean, I did.
4: She didn't do it to herself, but she definitely got done.
1: And I'll tell you,
4: She'll have a job.
1: Oh, okay.
4: That too.
1: And let me tell you something. Kansas City -2.5, winning week one for Knox Locks.
2: All right, John Vanishley, fart in the wind. Just what I say. Yeah.
4: Hey, what were our picks this week?
3: Knox Locks.
2: LeVar, you won out based on the outcome of the Giants and Cowboys. In the lead, I believe, at 4-3.
4: Man, if the Texans wouldn't have sold me, man. That would have been a strong week.
2: The problem is, 4-4. Genesis 3-3. I'm 2-3.
4: Okay.
2: Yeah.
4: They sold me.
2: The problem is, I think everyone was on that side.
4: Yeah. There you go.
2: Everyone had the Texans there.
4: Man, good for the Bills.
2: Both you and Jonas had money lines on that.
4: I money lined it. That's what hurt me. Yeah.
2: So did Jonas.
4: I went big though.
1: Oh, you guys took Carolina. Oh, that's unfortunate.
2: The real differentiator was Jonas winning the Bears game.
4: Yeah. I mean, I feel good about moving into this week, though. Like, I saw what I needed to see. I'm playing for the win. I will not let you win this year, Brady.
2: I love that. Hey, look, Jonas, how about that? VAR's back. VAR is back.
1: You remember when
2: he would
1: quit?
2: He's back into it.
1: You remember when he would quit? There would just be weeks where he's like, I
2: multiple
1: quit.
2: Multiple times. He just take his ball and go home.
1: I'm not. I don't want to play anymore.
2: You don't know what I think the difference is?
4: I'm out.
2: It's early.
4: Drive. You go.
2: He's over 40 now. He's got that maturity. Yeah. He felt that testosterone drop. He said, Hell no. I'm going to fix this. Yep. I'm going to get me some end drive.
4: Get that.
2: Changes that energy. It's keeping the weight off. He's looking great, feeling great.
4: Yeah.
2: Supporting his healthy metabolism.
4: Get that right.
2: If you want to feel like LeVar right now, go to mdriveformen.com. And if you use code PRO for 20% off, you also can win a bunch of your NFL picks. Mm. I want to promise too much here, but mDrive. It's life-changing. Go check it out.
1: Hell yeah.
4: Hey!
1: It is,
4: I feel good.
1: Two pros and a cup of Joe, Fox Sports Radio. You LeVar, knew that I would now. Quinn, Jonas Knox here. So we are going to have the usuals coming up later on. We got In Case You Missed It.
4: That was the coffee.
1: We're also going to catch up with our guy Pete Prisco. We got The Leftovers. All of it is yours here on this three-hour extravaganza. Up next, though, somebody's asking for a little bit of grace here. All right, a little bit of forgiveness. All right, let's not make things too hostile in the world of football. We'll get into that for you right here on FSR. 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
5: 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The Bears couldn't stop scoring in Carolina, and the Giants get the win in Harbaugh's blue debut. It's week two in the NFL. 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
1: You need help, bro.
0: LeVar Arrington, Brady Quinn, Jonas Knox of the year. I didn't do anything.
2: Shouts out to Grunions, man. Let me tell you something. They got a chicken sandwich there, bro.
0: Oh, yeah?
2: I ate two. My fat boy was on full display.
0: You had two in one sitting?
2: I had to.
0: How far apart?
2: I didn't. I ate the second one at home. But I had to do it. I felt like Brady Quinn. And they went down really, really quickly. Like, real quick. They were out of there. It might be the best chicken sandwich I've ever had. You're in the South Bay. Go get you a chicken sandwich from Grunion's. I said, you could just sell that. Like, you could cut the rest of it, as good as your menu is. You could cut the rest of the menu and just sell the regular and the buffalo chicken sandwich, and you'd be fine.
3: How does that sandwich compare to Sunset Terrace?
2: Bruh, it might be the best. Listen, I haven't had your brother's chicken sandwich, but all I can say is it might be the best chicken sandwich I've ever had, bro. I don't know.
3: My
2: what
3: money's
2: they
3: on
2: did.
3: Knox. I'm just saying. Okay. My money's on Knox.
2: I mean, I'm all right with that, but I'm just telling you, man. And you're a Fox guy, so you know I know they like own all of Manhattan Beach. So if you're in that area,
0: do they really?
2: Everybody that I know that works for Fox has Fox, some type of a property from Fox in that area. So you know,
4: Bar, can That's I ask true. You a question?
2: Go ahead.
4: Do you remember when the Popeyes and Chick-fil-A were having
2: not
4: their
2: even
4: chicken?
2: Close? And I,
4: how long did you wait for this chicken sandwich?
2: I was one, and this is horrible to admit this. I was one of the people who, when they said it was coming, I got there early so I didn't have to be in line.
0: I
2: was one of the people in the front of the line. Yeah. Like when they opened.
0: Really?
2: Yes, I was there because the hype of it was so serious. I think we did it on air too. Like when I had my radio show in DC, I think we not only did I do it myself, but I think we had our producer go sit and wait in line, and we had him on the phone.
0: That was at Popeyes.
2: And he was at Popeyes waiting to get the sandwiches for us. I gotta say, and listen, I'm okay with Popeyes. Different. It's not even the same category. Not even the same category.
4: Wow.
2: Man. There was like, you know how you said, like I tried the Popeyes and I was like, ah, it's like not worth the hype. Like it's good, but it's like not worth the, man, I bit into that. And it was unassuming. Like I wasn't assuming or expecting it. I was just, it's a chicken sandwich. Man, I bit into that. I start cursing. Like, what is this?
4: That's how you know it's good.
2: Yeah. What the F is this?
4: You got that face like, what is this?
2: What is this? Bro, and it was gone. Quick.
4: Ate it. Twice.
2: Put it all in my mouth.
3: Oh.
2: Pause.
3: What?
2: Yeah.
3: Dang.
2: The chicken, man.
0: It's good stuff.
2: Oh, it's okay. Chicken! All
0: right. He was right.
2: Yeah, he was. Yeah, he was.
0: Well, it is two pros and a cup of Joe here on Fox Sports Radio. And by the way, we're brought to you by DraftKings. The wait is over. Football's here. 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The crown is yours. So Lane Kiffin returns to Ole Miss this weekend.
2: Ooh-wee.
0: And Jeff Landry, the Louisiana governor, you know, he's hoping for, you know, everybody to show, as he put it, some Southern hospitality that we can all, everybody can just, you know, be okay here. Lane Kiffin has assured his players they don't have to worry about anything happening to them.
2: Is it that serious?
0: Well, I mean,
3: there were people as he would jumped on the plane to depart for Baton Rouge that had showed up just to heckle him.
2: Oh, wow.
0: It's not going to go great for him. And
2: no.
0: It shouldn't. He bailed on the team. The Luke Ferrelli, you know, rumor has it he may have, you know, tipped off Dabo Swinney that Ole Miss was trying to, you know, swipe Luke Ferrelli in the portal.
3: He wanted so badly for Ole Miss not to be good after he left.
0: You know, when you do the interview with Vanity Fair and you point out all the historical issues with recruiting at Ole Miss as opposed to at LSU, like just, I can't imagine it's going to be a friendly welcome when he gets there this weekend. Yeah. And I think we've made mention of this before, at least if you're the players, you don't have to worry about getting any of the heat. Like, he's got all of it on him.
2: Yeah. No, he's going to get, they're going to get some.
3: What are they going to get it for?
2: I mean, they're not, it's not going to be personal to them, but they're going to, you know, the intensity of the matchup, the intensity of the fan base, they might not have been as pumped up about this game as they will be. I mean, if you, if there was a decibel point that they could hit that maybe they didn't think they could hit, they'll probably hit that decibel point because of Lane Kiffin. I'm not saying the hate, like, but you never know. They might take it out on the players too. Fans are, you know, fans are interesting, man.
3: I don't know.
2: No, I'm with you guys. I mean, I'm not saying that it's going to be okay. We hate Lane Kiffin. We hate y'all. Like,
3: okay. Let me ask you this.
2: You're going to want him to lose as badly as, like, super bad, and they fall into the obviously they're a part of his mob.
3: Who's got the edge? Because I think Lane does. Lane's got their offensive
2: He's
3: coordinator.
2: He's in their head.
3: Lane's got, they have the same quarterback that was there when Lane was there. So he knows his strengths and weaknesses. Now you could say Pete Golding knows a lot of weaknesses of Lane's offense. The issue is they've got a different quarterback and a lot of different personnel.
2: Who
3: so
2: has
3: even
2: the
3: though
2: edge?
3: He's familiar,
2: who has
3: I would
2: the
3: think
2: edge
3: Lane's got the edge.
2: If you're the boyfriend versus the guy she's cheating with, it just, it all depends, right?
0: A like, guy she's cheating with.
2: But what if the boyfriend knows something about what's going on that the guy that she's cheating with doesn't know? He might get the jump on him. Yeah. So I don't know if that's the situation.
3: So who's the boyfriend? Who's the?
2: Well, you got to assume that the cheater
3: is
2: role.
3: Lane the boyfriend?
2: Lane's the cheater.
3: He's the cheater. Okay.
2: The current head coach is the boyfriend. He might know something about what the girlfriend and the boyfriend got going on without letting them know that he knows. And that makes for the best movies, by the way, when the plot plays out and the guy that is getting, like, you know, all kind of done wrong ways comes back and he flips it on him. There's a chance that Ole Miss might flip it on the guy that she was cheating with.
0: Yeah,
2: you know
0: but
2: what I mean?
0: More of an emotional attachment for the boyfriend. Just
2: there is.
0: Well, yeah, just ego-wise thinking like, oh, man, not only is he mowing my lawn, like he's doing donuts on it. So it's just.
3: Well, and also this relates back to when you talk about attachment, you talk about the skydiving deal you went on, Jonas, with that girl.
0: Oh, no.
3: I mean, it kind of relates to that scenario. You know, like in this case, I would think, is Lane Kiffin the guy strapped to your ex?
2: Dang.
0: Yes.
2: Yes. Because when they landed, it was like, you know, we can't be together no more. And then next thing you know, she had a baby coming out 9 months later. Like, dang.
0: Yeah. He did pull her hair. I don't know. That's a good question.
3: What would you call the guy who was strapped to you? What would that be?
2: Yeah, what would that be?
0: I called him whatever he wanted at that point. Jeez. Just get us safely down to the ground, please.
3: Did you ask him to get breakfast?
2: Y'all both broke. Y'all mutually broke up and both had babies 9 months later. Huh?
0: Yeah, we'll see ya.
2: Thanks.
0: Well, I was ahead of my time, man.
3: Want to get some pancakes? You have a cigarette I can borrow? Brought on.
2: I get it.
3: He can't afford a loss, so I don't agree with that. Like, Pete Golding is the guy who stayed. He's the guy, like, if he loses this game, it's going to impact their season, obviously, but it's not going to impact him. Like, Lane Kiffin, I wouldn't say is on, like, a hot seat, but I think the anticipation is they brought him in here with all this controversy to win. And if he drops this game based on the rest of their schedule, it's not a good look. And let's not forget, too, they struggled last week with Louisiana Tech.
2: Yeah,
3: Sam
2: they did struggle.
3: Three picks in the first half, one for a pick six. All three were awful. And so it's not like they're coming off one of their hottest games either.
2: His reasoning is different than Ole Miss's reasoning. Like, everything that you said is valid, but it's not based off of the fact that I left Ole Miss behind. Ole Miss is looking at it like you left us behind. It's a there's a different level of why I want to win this game going into it. And I think it exists more on Ole Miss's side. And they're going to play that way. They're going to play. Though you ask about the players. You want to know what's going to be for sure about the players? The Ole Miss players are going to play above their heads.
0: Lane was
3: Can
0: trying.
3: I be honest, though? Do you just feel like any of the players care about any of this anymore?
2: Yes.
3: Like, I think they just want to go get paid, play, and win.
2: The ones who had Lane Kiffin as a coach, they care. They're going to care.
0: Is the check clear?
3: Yeah.
0: Oh, we lost.
3: I don't care.
2: Here's the thing, though, and you got to think about it. It's a week-by-week thing, right? Like, for me, I used to create hate for people. Like whoever I was going to go up against, yeah. if it was Emmett Smith or I created hate. Like I really created a storyline in my head that made me hate them during the course of the week.
3: Isn't that the same plot as the Jordan documentary? Didn't he do the same thing?
2: Did he? I don't know. But I really did. Like when I was watching film of these dudes in the meeting room, like I create narratives in my head. Like I am going to F him up. Like I'm going to change this man's life. And you ain't going to be able to do nothing about it. And you know what? They're going to have to scoop you up and put you in the back of that truck that gets it done without making a fuss. If you need that truck, all you got to do is look no further than a 2026 Nissan Frontier. It's built for the work week and ready to load you up on that tailgate on the weekends. Do it because you earned it. 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
0: It is Two Pros and a Cup of Joe here on Fox Sports Radio. LeVar Arrington, Brady Quinn, Jonas Knox with you. Coming up next here, there's a certain somebody in the world of football that would like to teach you about manners. 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
1: Good.
0: Brady Quinn. Jonas Knox with you here. Coming up top of next hour, we're going to call it a little over 10 minutes from now. Will they be rewarded following a loss? We'll get into that for you right here on FSR. Before we get to another edition of In Case You Missed It, though, a reminder to check out our YouTube channel for the show. Just search Two Pros FSR within YouTube. 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
1: in case you missed it.
0: You know, James Franklin, he is now the head coach at Virginia Tech. They are currently 2-0. He's off to a perfect start there as head coach of Virginia Tech.
3: Impressive wins.
0: Yeah, and I look, if anybody thinks that all the winning and success that he's had at Virginia Tech is going to his head and he's forgotten, you know, just his core values, one of them being manners, he has not. Let's listen to this.
4: Hey, Coach. Michael House with the Baltimore Sun.
5: Hey, Michael.
4: Hey,
5: Michael.
4: What do you remember
5: Hey, Michael. Michael, how you doing?
4: Can you hear me?
5: Yeah, I'm saying, how you doing?
4: Good, how are you?
5: Good, good.
4: What do you remember about working alongside Coach Loxley in those early years at Maryland, and how has your relationship evolved since then?
0: So, listen, man, you know, when the coach is trying to get you to open up the proper way and just don't turn this into a factory of questions, you need to come correct. So I think he learned a lot of that, you know, from maybe his time in state college. And the fact that he's bringing that over to Virginia Tech says something about the guy.
3: Man, people be trying to villainize Frank. Frank's a good dude.
6: Yeah, why is that?
3: He's a good dude. I don't get why, like, people are trying to do hit jobs on him. It's weird. He's a good dude, man. I wish him well. I'm glad he's gotten off to a great start. I'm a supporter of Virginia Tech because of James Franklin and Brent Pry. I hope he does well. But, yeah, man, it's like people are, like, trying to, like, paint this dude out to be, like, some type of a villain. Like, he was, like, the Antichrist at Penn State. Like, I saw this whole, you know, podcast that was put out that was detailing how bad of a person he was and this, that, and the other, and what he didn't do and what he wanted. Man, shut up. You sound like a scorned little woman. Like, go sit down in a corner somewhere, bruh.
6: Damn.
3: Big sissy. And you know Damn. Who I'm talking to.
6: Who are you talking to?
3: I hope they play it and they hear it so that you know that about? I know that you're talking. Huh?
6: Who are you talking to?
0: Who said it?
3: Anthony Lebrano. Anthony Lebrano.
6: Oh, wow.
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21: The Monday night football game at Kansas City went to the Chiefs 31-10 over Denver. Kenneth Walker at 191 total yards, two touchdowns, including a 60-yard run. The Broncos offense on 12 drives had just 9 first downs. Florida State fired athletic director Michael Alford. The Clippers officially completed their trade of Kawhi Leonard to Toronto. To Major League Baseball, Arizona wins 8-7 over Miami with a 2-run homer in the 8th and a 2-run homer bottom of the 9th. The Diamondbacks are still 2.5 games behind San Diego for the last NL wildcard spot with just a couple weeks to go. The Padres won their 8th in a row, 8-7 at Colorado. The Yankees and Dodgers each won. They have each clinched playoff berths. The Cubs won 7-3 over Atlanta. Pete Crow Armstrong with his 42nd homer. Detroit came back for a 6-5 victory at Toronto. And the White Sox, first place in the AL Central, won 7-3 at Cleveland. I'm Steve DeSager.
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0: So you said you had another one?
1: I got one coming.
0: All right.
1: I got one.
0: So this is the last day of this?
1: I don't know. I'm not sure.
0: Take it all in, man. I love it.
1: Man, bro. It's like we're in the season now, so this is like kind of like this will be the song I'll come back to at the end of the season when we reflect on all of the games and what it took to get there and how many things you had to overcome, the controversies, the setbacks, the injuries, the missed calls, the just I didn't play well, you know, all those things. We'll reflect on that.
0: Yeah.
1: Yeah, there you go.
0: I love it, man.
1: But not right now. It's like it's game time now. You know, we're in it.
0: And it is two pros and a cup of Joe here on Fox Sports Radio as we begin hour number two on this three-hour extravaganza. It's LeVar Arrington, Brady Quinn, Jonas Knox with you here. You can find us, as always, on the iHeartRadio app. You can listen on a bunch of affiliates, hundreds and hundreds of those to be exact, as we take you all the way up until 9 a.m. Eastern time, 6 o'clock Pacific. 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So the game we talked about in college football, one of the games we spoke about yesterday, was the Texas win over Ohio State, a big win for Texas, comeback win, and everything seemed to be heading in the right direction for Ohio State. They were dominant. Everything looked good, and all of a sudden, it didn't. And next thing you know, Texas comes up with one of the bigger wins in recent program history. And Steve Sarkisian, the head coach of Texas, he's hoping this doesn't hurt Ohio State, though, in the long run.
2: I hope Ohio State does not get punished for that game. They played a heck of a game. I mean, it's 24-23. They lose us scoring with 25 seconds to go in the game. That I hope if they end up being a 9-3 team, the committee can appreciate the fact that they came to Austin, Texas in September when it was 100 degrees and played us in that environment. And so they should not be punished. Quite frankly, Ohio State should be rewarded for playing in this game against us.
0: I find it hard to believe if Ohio State rolls and their schedule next month, they've got a three-game stretch against Indiana, Oregon, and blanking on the third team, but they've got a tough stretch next month.
3: They'll play Michigan at some point as well. So,
0: I find it hard to believe if they roll, they're going to be punished for this. Like, I don't see that happening. I think everybody that watched that game realized they were the better team for 3.5 quarters, and it wasn't close.
3: The slate that you're talking about, they play Indiana, I want to say, like October 17th. Then they have to play SC. They do get a bye before that. Then they play an Oregon team that's currently struggling, but we can maybe get into why that might be. But that is the stretch you're referring to, and then obviously Michigan to cap off the season. And so I think the thought here is, you know, there's, you know, that's four teams ranked currently within the top 25. We don't know what that'll look like. This doesn't even include going to Iowa. They've got to go up there. They're a top 20 team right now in a few weeks. So here's what I'd say about Ohio State. They still, to me, look like one of the best teams in the country. You know, they are a missed kick away from winning that game, where I think it would have been out of reach for Texas at that point. There's a lot of different things we can talk about. You know, does Julian Sand have, I don't really call it a big game problem, because I think this gets caught in some of that narrative is, and I've heard people say this, like, well, he didn't play well. It's like, well, okay, let's just pump the brakes on one thing. No one's pulling a Phil Simms, okay, where you have your career best game in the biggest moment ever, okay? That's very rare for that to happen. It doesn't, like, when you're playing against some of the best, it's a battle. It's not going to be perfect. It could be ugly at times. Your job is to find a way to win. And I think that's the tough thing for Julian Sand is, he's surrounded by all this talent. He's got an NFL, former NFL head coach, play caller. And it seems like in the bigger games, go back to the Big Ten Championship versus Indiana, go back to last year versus Miami, go back to this most recent game versus Texas. You know, he's missed some throws. He's missed some reads, which seem, again, like something that's out of the ordinary because when they play Ball State, you know, you don't see that. When they play Kent State this week, you don't see that. So and that's what comes with the additional pressure. That's what comes when you're playing against teams that the coverage is tighter. The windows are tighter to throw into. You're going to get a different look a variety of looks that impact you and affect you. You might get some bad play calls where you just have to burn it, throw it away, or try to make something out of it and try to make a play. So I think one of the glaring issues, and we can get away from the game conversation for a second, is Ohio State has to find a way of finding a damn kicker that can make a kick in some of these big moments, because that has plagued Ryan Day throughout his career. But also getting Julian Sain to play better in some of those moments, or at least, you know, give his guys a chance to make plays. There's too often times, you know, he threw a couple fade balls, one early in the game that was kind of, it would have been a tough catch for Jeremiah Smith. It was too flat. And the other one flat out, he just couldn't even get to. Like, give these guys a chance. It's one of those where if he can't put his feet in the ground, elevate and go high point it, he can at least get a defensive PI, because someone's going to try to disrupt him because he's so darn big. It's hard if it's in one-on-one coverage to stop him. So there's a few issues this team faces. We got a lot of football left. I kind of hate that we're already going to the end of the season with these narratives. Like, we have no idea what Ohio State might become. We have no idea what their schedule looks like now. Some of these teams that are ranked might not be ranked. Oregon went all the way from number two in the country before the season started. They're currently ranked 21st. Mm. If this slide continues, like, it doesn't look like as difficult of an opponent. So I just, could we just pump the brakes in this conversation? I understand what Steve Sarkisian's trying to do. He didn't feel like he got the benefit of the doubt. But let's also not speak out of both sides of our mouth and say, in the offseason, we shouldn't play these games. They've got two scheduled versus Notre Dame. And they've talked about whether or not they'll still do that. So I understand what he's doing here. Can we just play the games before we start having some of these conversations?
1: I mean, if guys do miss the playoffs because of a game they may have lost early on in the year, it is going to kill that approach. But you'd have to assume that the amount of teams...
3: Only if they stay at 12, not if they go to 24, because then they won't matter.
1: There you go. Yeah. And that's where I was getting to. But for what it's worth, I mean, Ohio State won't lose another game. They won't lose another game. I mean, let's be clear here. There's probably not a team on their schedule that's going to beat them. So at the end of the day, people can speculate whatever they want to say about what Ohio State is. That's still probably the best. I'm just saying they're probably the best football team roster wise, top to bottom, still in college football right now, today. And I would assume they would be the odds on favorite against anyone that they would play. I can't see there being any team that you would sit there and you say matchup wise, they're going to be a favorite over Ohio State, even with that.
3: I think SC and Indiana, since they both have them on the road, will be interesting to see if they are favored in those matchups based on how the next few weeks go.
1: Those would be good games, but they're going to throttle USC and they're probably going to beat Indiana.
3: We'll see. I mean, here's the one thing I'd say about this offense too right now is they don't have that, you know, McCune, they don't have a number two option. They've always kind of had a number two option, a wide receiver outside of Jeremiah Smith. And, you know, right now, Devin McCune's he's kind of talked about as being that guy. I don't know that he's molded into that yet. I thought honestly, Mason Williams, their tight end, who transferred in, like, he was as impactful as anyone. Their run game, you know, it's good. They don't really have a lot of explosion out of it, though, which is a bit of an issue. So the best football is still ahead for this offense. Let's not forget, Arthur Smith just took over as play caller. There's a period where you're adapting to what things look like from that in that regard. So I don't want to start having these narratives about, like, you know, already writing off this team when it's not warranted. Like, we're two games into the season. They lost by a point. They controlled that entire game for the most part until pretty much the fourth quarter where things started to slip away. And again, if they make a field goal, we're not having this conversation.
1: They won't lose another game. They won't lose another
0: game. They got a tough one this week.
3: I will say this, going back to the 12-team playoff, there's... Just to give you an update of where things are at, there is a Senate bill that would that's been approved by the Big Ten and the SEC. The ACC and the Big 12 obviously have approved it as well. But if you recall back in June, there was an initial bill put out on the Senate floor, and it's Maria Cantwell, Ted Cruz, Eric Schmidt. Those are the senators who brought it forth. And they're scheduled to discuss it now in September. Now, with midterm elections, I don't know if they will or not, but this would expand the playoff from, there's some protections to that. But if you're looking at the current state of the college football playoff, there's a 30-day negotiation window that's now open with ESPN to expand the playoff from 12 to, I don't know what number. It could be 16. It could be 24. Most are now in agreement that 24 would be the move. The ACC, Big 12, Big 10, Notre Dame have all agreed. The SEC initially didn't. Now Greg Sankey has come around with some standardized scheduling. He believes that would be the best way to go as well. The biggest question is, can they come to an agreement by December 1? That's the deadline for the 2027 season. So if they can by that point, that would be then where, if the commissioners on both sides of the SEC and the Big Ten voted for it, we would get a 24-team expanded playoff. As far as what that would look like, it sounds like it'd be the 23 highest ranked with one group of six. I don't think they do auto bids, but the biggest thing in question is how you'd handle the conference championship games. Because as of right now, with that model, they'd most likely remove the conference championship games because of the additional games and inventory. So that's where we're at this point, which obviously plays into the non-conference schedule as to whether or not teams are going to schedule these sorts of games, whether it's Oklahoma, Michigan, Texas, Ohio State, moving forward in the future.
0: Mm. So you would still have conference champions. You just wouldn't have the actual championship game at the end of it.
3: Correct. Which, you know, there was a period of time, you know, if you really want to go back 10, 12, 14 years ago, where that was the case, for example. Some of the conferences brought back the conference championship games. The Big 12, for example, if you recall, when the 14 playoff first started out, they didn't have a conference championship game. And based on how the regular season was, you had TCU and Baylor, if I'm not mistaken, tie.
0: Yeah.
3: And because of that tiebreaker, and they were co-champions, Ohio State then leapfrogged in the first 14 playoff to go over both after drumming Wisconsin in the Big Ten championship game, and ended up going on to win a national championship.
0: Was that 2014 or 2016?
3: It was.
0: Yeah.
3: 2014.
0: Yeah. And that was the Cardell Jones year?
3: Correct. Where,
0: those were the good old days. And because there was times where Michigan, Ohio State, that would determine the Big Ten, like whoever won that. So yeah, I guess it's not the worst thing in the world that you wouldn't have an actual conference.
1: Why do you look at me like that when you said that?
0: What do you mean?
1: Look at Taylor Swift's, like, come on, man.
0: You don't like her outfit?
1: The picnic dress is crazy, man. That's crazy,
0: you know,
1: work.
0: Showing some humility here. You know, I mean, look what Madison Beer was wearing.
1: I was conflicted when Ohio State was about to lose. And by the way, I mean, her outfit was commendable, to say the least. But I find myself wondering, do I want Ohio State to lose because of my disdain for them? My kind of hate. It's weird because I have a great respect for players. Like, one of my closest friends is Mike Doss. But I don't.
0: What up, Mike?
1: But I don't like Ohio State.
0: Oh, man.
1: I hate Ohio State.
0: What about Albert Breer?
1: Like, some of my closest buddies, you know, well, I don't claim closest buddies, but some of my buddies played at Michigan, right? But I hate Michigan.
3: Yeah, I can
1: see that. Plexico is one of my best friends. I hate Michigan State.
3: Man, his son balled out this week, though.
1: Did he ball?
3: Got some burn time. He looked great. He looked awesome.
1: Let me tell you something, man. Like, people may not realize this about Plexico. Dude is a freaking brain. He's brilliant when it comes to, like, understanding the game, the dimensions of the field, what you need to do as a player. And he's been teaching that young man. Elijah is a stud, bruh. And
3: well, I don't know how tall he is, but he's twitchy as hell.
1: He's like, twitchy. He won the 100 meters in New Jersey. He's probably about 6'1", 6'2".
3: Hey, you know who else? You know another junior looked really good? Jerome Bettis Jr.
1: Did he look good?
3: Yeah, he did. Had a nice little run after catch, made a move on a guy at the sideline, and those calves were popping, LeVar.
0: Like father, like son, man.
1: Stay away from that due to the fact that it's his child. Stay away. We're old, and I'm just going to leave that one alone. I'm going to leave it where it be.
3: That might be my all-time favorite story you've told, by the way.
1: That's probably one of my all-time favorite moments.
0: And that was the day, after the O'Reilly's convention. We're sitting in that little conference room, and just the revelation that LaFleur had, where he's like, "And you know what? Now that I think about it, I never hung out with him again.
1: We never hung out ever again. That was it.
0: But what a way to go out!
1: What a way! It was never outdone. I'll tell you that.
0: Oh.
1: That man took me out on the town, and when I say he took me out on the town, I wasn't even legal. I was not even legal.
0: That's a mentor.
1: I was 19. And let me tell you something. I'll never outdo that ever again in my life. Shouts out to you, Jerome Bettis. You're a forever hero to me. Yeah.
0: Oh, man.
1: Yeah.
3: I will say this, just college recap after week two of college football. The SEC seems like the most dominant conference. And I know it's going to be painful you to hear that, LaFleur, but the Big Ten bottom line is in the non-conference Power Four play has not performed well. And that's top to bottom. You know, we obviously saw Rutgers struggle versus UMass, which mind you, UMass is now 3-0. So just saying, like, maybe not the worst loss in the world. However, we'll see what Rutgers does this week with USC coming to town.
1: Rutgers is 0-2, though, right?
3: Yeah, they're 0 for everything. Yeah. I'm not sure they're going to win a game at this point. Although they looked better making the quarterback change this past week. We'll see if they can keep it within whatever enormous number is going to be laid for SC on the road.
1: I'm not worried about us not being the toughest or most impressive right now. We're going to win.
3: It's by the end of the season. We care about the most. The problem is, you know, Oregon, that's been a disaster, right? Struggle versus Boise. But I'll say this in defense of Oregon, you know, Stillwater, Oklahoma State, you know, they had made this one of, you know, they circled this on their calendar. They put everything into this. I think their slip up week one versus Tulsa had a lot to do with their preparation for Oregon. And now, and this isn't new. This was already out. This was talked about during the college football playoff, but it's getting a lot of run again, because some of the players from Oklahoma State talked about it. I assume Tulsa even saw this because Aiden Fisher from Indiana originally last year brought this up, that Dante Moore has a tell. You know, the way he stands in shotgun, he'll tell you whether it's run or pass. If his feet are staggered, it's a pass. If his feet are even, it's a run.
1: Yeah.
3: And that's those sorts of tendencies are real. People pick up on them all the time. Supposedly the defensive line for Oklahoma State saw some things too with the Oregon offensive line. So the concerning thing for Oregon moving forward is they have one of the largest coaching staffs in all of college football. And somehow you don't have someone self-scout yourself you can't see those tendencies.
0: How's that not known internally?
3: And the other thing is it made its way last year during the playoff, as Aiden Fisher mentioned it, and you didn't work on it this offseason to change anything.
1: Hmm.
3: So there's a lot of things that Oregon needs to fix, work on their offensive line play in particular. But now you're seeing maybe a little bit of a reason why as to they've struggled so far to start the season, as everyone's tapped into what these tells are. But, you know, Oregon hasn't been the team they thought they would be. You know, Michigan, that was a great gritty win at home. I think that team's going to be really, really tough to beat if you look at how good they are defensively. I mean, that secondary was phenomenal. Now, Oklahoma doesn't have a bunch of world beaters. They don't have a Jeremiah Smith or a Malachi Toney. Isaiah Satang is a good player, but there was really no one else who threatened them. Maybe Rocky Beers, the tight end. But that Michigan team, they're young on offense. They can play some defense. They look like a Kyle Whittingham team where you're going to have to stop the run and you have to be able to run the football if you want to try to win. That team looks like they're going to be tough to beat the rest of the season if they keep progressing offensively and if Bryce Underwood keeps growing. But I would say, you know, Texas right now should be number one overall. Georgia's up there is too. We haven't even talked about Tennessee, who has been pretty nice so far, but have a young quarterback. I mean, the team that stands out to me the most is Mississippi State.
1: Mm.
3: Kamario Taylor, if you haven't seen this kid, and he's not draft eligible, I don't believe, after this year, but 2 years from now, he's going to be talked about as that top player. He's got an unbelievable arm. He's incredibly athletic. He kind of sees the field well, has very, you know, nice poise in the pocket. That kid's a stud. And then going back to the Oregon loss, Drew Mestemaker, I keep telling you guys about him. He's going to be a kid that we're going to be talking about in the first round of next year's draft. And they're also, to me, a dark horse in the Big 12. Like that win put them to me on the map of saying, I know Texas Tech is the favorite. BYU is ranked. Houston's ranked. I get it. But Oklahoma State, if they have this kid at quarterback throwing the football 50, 60 times a game, they're going to have a shot in every game because he's that damn good.
0: Mm. 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And the Big Ten's still the favorite do so.
1: We're going to win.
3: It was. I saw that after, I believe Ohio State's odds to win it all went from plus 600 to plus 500. The loss, which was odd.
0: I mean, they should have won that game. That's like, but you know, look.
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0: It is two pros and a cup of Joe here on Fox Sports Radio. LeVar Arrington, Brady Quinn, Jonas Knox with you. Up next, listen, man, you got to give this guy credit. He's standing by his quarterback in the NFL. We'll get into that for you here on FSR. 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

0: Two pros and a cup of Joe, Fox Sports Radio. LeVar Arrington, Brady Quinn, Jonas Knox with you here.
1: Yes.
0: Coming up a little over 15 minutes from now. That's correct answer.
1: I'm joking.
0: A little over 15 minutes from now, we are going to get an update on a situation involving one of the best players in the NFL. That'll be yours here again a little over 15 minutes from now. 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That's T-W-O PROS for up to 30% off your first year. So it didn't go great for the Cleveland Browns and Deshaun Watson in their first game against the Jacksonville Jaguars. Now, the good news is it wasn't in Cleveland because he would have been buried alive by that fan base based on how the offseason's gone and his comments and all that. Todd Monken, who's gone above and beyond to support Deshaun Watson, to tell everybody that, you know, he's looking better and better. He likes where he's at. Even after that debacle against the Jaguars, you know, he defended his guy. He's doing everything he can to defend Deshaun Watson. And then there was a, you know, question and a conversation with the media yesterday about, you know, whether or not the teammates support Deshaun Watson as being the starting quarterback moving forward. And it sounded like this.
2: Ask you every one of those guys, you said 100%. And really, to be honest, I mean, they don't have a choice. I mean, this isn't a debate. I don't ask the players what every series, what play I'm going to call. Their job's to play. Our job's to put the best player on the field that we think gives us a chance to win. And I love our guys. But the moment we get into that in terms of who this guy should be playing, what we're doing this, what we ought to be calling, we've lost sight of the target, which is to own it and fix it and try like hell to get better. And that's irrespective of who goes out there. But there's decisions that are made at every position. Quarterback just happens to be one of those. I don't blame people for having opinions, but ultimately it's for all of us to support who we put on the field that gives us the best chance to win.
0: Now, when he says he doesn't have a choice, he does. I mean, there's other guys that are there, other quarterbacks that are there. So I'm just trying to figure out, what is he seeing from Deshaun Watson? Because the part that I struggle with is he talks about Deshaun Watson almost as if it's a rookie quarterback and these are just growing pains. He's 30. Like it's not. He's been there a long time. So what are we? What is he waiting? Well, what does he think is going to change?
3: This now? Goes back to what he said at the beginning of the year. He's not going to take the past and hold against him. You know, he's going to take it as a fresh slate. He's going to take everything from spring OTAs, you know, mini camp into training camp. And that's what he's going to base it off of. And it feels like what he's doing is saying, I feel most confident with this guy playing quarterback because when I send a play in, I know he's going to try to execute it the way I want it executed. That's what he's saying to me. I think there's some concern that with Shador, and even Talen Green or Dillon Gabriel, the younger quarterbacks, they haven't played as much. There's times where they're either late, they don't have the right timing and anticipation, or they're not maybe even audibling or getting to the right play they need to be in, making the adjustments they need to get to. That's what it's signaling to me. Because even though for Deshaun Watson, he's been in the league a long time, but one of the things we're taking for granted is the fact that he hasn't played in a while. This is a new system for him. So it's an adjustment in that respect. And so it was always going to be a rough start, especially taking on a team to start the season that I think we all view as a playoff team. So I think the tough thing for him is coming from up top, they've put a lot of money into this guy. They probably need to see it out, whatever he's got. And clearly that was a poor showing and there's no way around it. But this is also, it's going to be a tough season for the Browns in general. You know, there's not many things. And if you look at the rest of the division, everyone else won, right? Pittsburgh won, Baltimore won, Cincinnati won. They're the only team that lost and they got blown out. Wasn't even close. So judging based off 1 week, there's a significant gap there. And, you know, there's a lot of things that could come from this. You can look at it and say, well, Todd Monken's taken him forever to become a head coach. Now he's a head coach. Maybe there's a reason why. There's the Deshaun Watson factor in all this. How about the defense? Defense didn't do anything. I mean, we could talk about the offense all we want, the quarterback position, but I mean, that game was never close and they never were going to have a chance with that defense. So the one thing they could hang their hat on from last year was a good D, was Myles Garrett, was Jim Schwartz. Now they don't even have that. It's going to be a long season for Browns fans.
1: Not sure. I think Todd Monken has taken a pin out of a grenade and dropped it on his foot and blown it off. And the reason why I believe he's blown off his own foot is he just, I get that there's a lot of money invested in him, but you gotta take the information into account. The owner said it out of his mouth that this was an experiment that failed. The owner knew that it was the end. Eat the money and move on. The more he has to defend playing Deshaun Watson, the more the target gets bigger and bigger and easier to hit. And as you mentioned, it's taken him a while to become a head coach. If he handles this, and listen, I think he's doing the best maybe he can, but if he can't handle this Deshaun Watson situation better, this quarterback situation better, I wouldn't be surprised if he was a one and done.
0: Todd Monken?
1: Yeah, I wouldn't be surprised.
0: It's almost like he's latched himself onto Deshaun Watson.
1: And for what?
0: When?
1: For what? Unless you've been told him. For what?
3: How do we not know Shador's that bad behind the scenes? I mean, right. And my only thing in saying that is, like, there is a thought that if he's that bad in meetings, not knowing what he's doing or not giving them the answers they want with the system, if he's that bad in practice, if he's that bad. I mean, there's a lot of things that we don't see that they do.
1: Q, so, I get that, but let it play out. I get what you're saying.
3: I don't disagree with that, but if he thinks this is the best guy to win them games, like, he's got to put the best foot forward.
1: You saw what just happened? Did you see just what happened? You just talked about what just happened. Y'all saw what just happened?
0: What's that?
1: Y'all saw what happened to Cleveland? Take him out. You're going to lose anyway. Whether it's Deshaun Watson's fault, whether it's the defense's fault, whether it's the coaching staff's fault, whether it's anybody's fault, you're going to lose anyway. Let Shador Sanders play it out. Let it play out. If he's going to stink, if he doesn't know what to do, you know what I say? The experiment with Deshaun Watson was had before I got here. I'm not reopening that. That should have been dirt 6 feet deep. We're not reopening that.
0: I'm telling you.
1: If what you've given me to work with is what Shador Sanders is, these are the things. And I'm the coach now. These are the things that he has to work on. And I am focusing in on talking about all those things you just said behind the scenes that he's not doing. I am covering off on myself as a coach and what I'm trying to build, and we're heading towards getting another quarterback in here if he can improve on these things. Dylan Gabriel's not playing right now. If he were to be active, maybe that's the active quarterback's, competition. But I'm not placing my job security in Cleveland with the Browns on Deshaun Watson. I'm not. I'd rather explain and discuss what Shador has to do rather than sit there and say it wasn't all Deshaun's fault. It wasn't like the fact that what's sad is if he didn't go through and just call a spade a spade. If he didn't have the towel situation, if he didn't have the massage situation that will always be there for him, I don't know that people would feel such a way about him being defended. But in some ways, shape, or form, some people not only feel like he got away with what he did, he got off easy on what he did, but he got paid. The man got paid and got off away with it. So defending him is almost like it's still a bad look, even in 2026.
0: And that's why when he makes the comments about, the fans and complaining about the fans and I don't care what they say.
1: Man,
0: and then
1: you
0: he comes
1: should.
0: Out afterward, and like that's where I think that landed so poorly with Browns fans and football fans, because it's like, dude, everybody knows that this was a heist.
1: We was forced to We were forced to have you.
0: Yeah.
1: We didn't choose you. We didn't want you. We were forced to have you.
0: The least you could do is have a little self-awareness and understand that you've not delivered anything close to what we thought we were going to get. Like from a health standpoint.
1: I don't know that they thought they were going to get it. They were forced. He was forced on them. Yeah. In a controversial point in time in his career.
0: Now, I am curious because they're going to be at Tampa this weekend. You know Baker Mayfield's going to have a red ass coming off the loss last week. But also,
3: huge red ass.
0: Also, it's the Browns. He doesn't like the Browns.
3: Maybe some ointment. There's that much red ass.
0: He doesn't like the Browns. We know the history there. So if this goes as bad as it went at Jacksonville this weekend, I just wonder what the discussion's going to be.
1: He's going to be loading up his truck, and so will Monkey. And let me tell you something. When you put that for sale sign up because you got to get the hell out of town, the best whip to use is that one that gets the job done without making a fuss. Hey, if you're going to get out of town and get out of town quick, respect that pickup built to get the job done without it. You're not going to get it done. That's the Nissan Frontier, built for the work week and, well, obviously for early departures as well. It's ready to get you right. That's the 2026 Nissan Frontier.
0: Hey, Brady, let me ask you. Are they even going to wait for him to make a bad throw to Boo when they finally return home in a couple of weeks against Carolina? Or is he just going to get booed right out of the gates from that?
3: It might be like running onto the field, getting introduced. It might be one of those deals where they don't even introduce them individually.
1: That's smart. And that would be smart. Don't even give them the chance to do it.
0: Safety numbers.
1: And your quarterback for the Cleveland Browns. Deshaun.
3: Here's what's a little bit surprising to me is why did he ever think that people would forget what he's done in the past, how he got there, everything else.
1: He come out waving.
3: Like him and his crew and his agent, they all acted like it was just going to go away. Like no one's going to hold resentment.
1: Hey man, I mean, they should have played in. If you're gonna lean into him,
0: people
1: and start
0: don't forget,
1: him,
0: guys.
1: Lean into it. Get a brown towel. the Browns towel. The Deshaun Watson Browns towel.
0: But it's a boomerang. You know, go all the way in, baby. What a debacle! What an absolute debacle this whole thing has been.
1: They said boomerang towel. Dang.
0: It's just so bad, man.
1: Not the boomerang towel. Why it's got to be a boomerang?
0: I wonder if Todd Monken is starting to notice the theme here. Every question he's got to answer is, why is that guy starting? Why? What's happening?
1: It would have even...
0: But yeah, maybe
1: it has so much to do.
0: Maybe Shador is
1: more
0: really
1: than
0: bad.
1: Just playing. Bro, he can't be that bad.
0: I don't know, man.
1: There's no way he could possibly be bad enough where I played Deshaun Watson.
3: I think the worst part about this is I thought this was going to be a really good system fit for him. And again, it's early. It's one game. But if things don't turn around soon, I don't think he's going to be in there very much.
1: The crazy thing is he didn't play bad. He didn't play bad. They just didn't play. I mean, he didn't play great. He didn't play good. I don't think he played bad. They just stink. They stink. The Cleveland Browns stink. So go ahead and stink together.
3: It was pretty bad.
1: Okay.
3: He did not.
1: Don't let me be guilty of sounding like I'm trying to defend him. They stink.
3: Until that final drive or whatever it was, they kind of got at the end, which was in garbage time. And it was reminiscent of the year they went 4-12 in Houston when he had all the stats. That was what it became reminiscent of. You know, when you look at what the final of the game was
0: garbage time.
3: It's starting to look like that.
1: Dang.
3: Garbage time stats, which helped him get to Cleveland. It helped him get a big contract.
1: Dang.
0: It is two pros and a cup of Joe here on Fox Sports Radio. By the way, for what it's worth, Deshaun is on my fantasy team on my bench. It's the least I can do.
1: On your bench.
0: At least I can do.
1: Dang.
0: You know, I did him a solid.
3: Wait, hold the towel?
0: Yes, he is. Coming up next here, though, we are going to tell you about...
3: I caught you off guard, didn't it?
0: Listen, I just don't know why we can't have a classy show for once.
1: Dang.
0: That's all I want here. Just all be right. Professional.
3: Then you got things to clear up.
0: Speaking of which, we're gonna find out how things got cleaned up for one star in the NFL right here on FSR.
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11: 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Coming up top of next hour, a little over 10 minutes from now, red ass alert. Pete Prisco's going to stop by. We'll hear from Pete. He's going to have all sorts of thoughts on the week one action in the NFL. That'll be yours here again a little over 10 minutes from now. By the way, be sure to check out our YouTube channel for the show. Just search Two Pros FSR within YouTube. Again, that's Two Pros FSR. Hit the subscribe button. After you've done that, tap the thumbs up icon and comment away. Whether you agree or disagree, let us know what you think. Again, just search Two Pros FSR on YouTube and subscribe. Sean McVay spoke yesterday, the Rams head coach, about the decision to get the surgery done on Myles Garrett, also why he was playing in that game in Australia if the knee was an issue to begin with. And he said this:
12: I talked with him after the game and just seeing, you know, just how he felt. You look at it, we thought it was something that we'd be able to kind of manage it. That wasn't necessarily the case. And so having that evidence and then being able to say, what's the next right thing? So listening to how he felt, how he was able to impact the game, you know, and even just like what you guys saw with how limited that we had to be with him. Obviously, we thought we were doing the right thing, but in high

0: insight. You know, you always be able to learn from it. I'll never hang on to whether you want to say it was a mistake or just different things to be able to kind of change course if that's the right line of trajectory. And so obviously you're talking to him and seeing how he and his group feels. And that's what we made the decision on.
1: Gotcha.
2: What happened?
1: Gotcha. Dang.
2: Got you what?
1: Thought he could play through it. Yeah. That's why you brought him here. Thought he could play through it and manage it. Now you done figured out. He done got his new contract. I'm going to go ahead and get my knee fixed. Y'all can wait till I get back. Y'all be here. I'll be there too.
2: That was the move?
1: I don't know, man. It just seems strange. Like the Browns dished that, like they dealing. That's strange. Like now, granted, off of the hills of what took place with Michael Parsons, I get it. Like you can let defenders go. I guess that's how it works. But they let Myles Garrett go after a record setting year. I just didn't seem all the way right.
2: I think
1: it makes a lot more sense now.
2: You think the Browns knew he was damaged goods?
1: I think it makes a lot more sense now, my guy. That's all I'm going to say. Browns might do a lot of dumb stuff, but maybe they wasn't so dumb here. They'll get accused of being dumb for letting them go, but maybe they wasn't so dumb on this. They wasn't a big dummy on this.
2: Yeah, but the Rams would have had to do a physical to sign off on the
1: trade. And we talked about
2: right?
1: that. So, and McVay just told you. We thought the man just broke a record. The man just broke a record. We thought he could manage it and come break a record with us. Gotcha. Bang. Stick him up.
2: I didn't know.
3: Gotcha, bitch.
1: I'm rich, bitch.
2: Dang.
1: Man, go to break. Take us to break. We're right off.
2: You got issues.
1: Get us out of here.
4: 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We are Fox Sports.
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18: What you need to know. The LA Clippers completed their trade of Kawhi Leonard to Toronto Monday night. In the NFL, Kansas City was tied with Denver 7-7 late first half, 31-10 Chiefs the final, as Kenneth Walker at his first game for his new team had 191 total yards, two touchdowns. Denver as a team had only 176 yards, one touchdown. The Browns expect quarterback Deshaun Watson to start again this Sunday. Vikings QB Kyler Murray was in team meetings Monday after Sunday's concussion. He is in the league's concussion protocol. The Ravens say wide receiver Zay Flowers is day-to-day with his hamstring injury. Florida State fired athletic director Michael Alford. In baseball, Arizona walked off with a home run, 8-7 over Miami. Padres won their eighth in a row, 8-7 at Colorado. The Dodgers and Yankees each won. They've each clinched playoff berths. White Sox won at Cleveland, 7-3. I'm Steve DeSager.
19: It's two pros and a cup of Joe.
20: 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Yeah.
19: Jonas Knox.
21: 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Funny how?
19: Brady Quinn.
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0: Q, get your boy, man.
1: Brady, you gotta help.
0: Get your boy,
1: guy.
0: Dog. He's got problems, doesn't he?
1: It's not
0: Q.
1: Me.
0: You might be one of the most outrageous dudes I know I've ever met. I've met some pretty outrageously horrible dudes.
2: Now do you understand why I tell you he's a sick puppy?
0: Bruh. I mean, that's a puppy that needs to be put down. I wish you would have heard what he just said. You would have heard what he just said, man. You need counseling, dog. You need counseling.
2: I mean, I love him. I love Jonas, but he's got some issues.
1: I don't. That is not the case.
0: I'm always on point. Come on.
1: It's two pros and a cup of Joe. Fox Sports Radio. LeVar Arrington, Brady Quinn, Jonas Knox with you here. You can find us on the iHeartRadio app. You can find us on hundreds of affiliates all across the country. If you're listening on the podcast, we appreciate you doing so. Live, we're going to be taking you all the way up until the end of this hour, 9 a.m. Eastern time, 6 o'clock Pacific. But if you are familiar with this show, you know what's about to happen. If you're new to this show, be prepared. The man's name is Pete Prisco. He's a senior NFL columnist for CBS Sports, CBS Sports HQ analyst. And if you want some of that smoke, you can find it on X at Prisco CBS. Pete, good morning. Hey, you there?
3: You don't hear me?
1: Oh, there he is.
2: Oh, there he is. He's on the landline.
0: Come on, don't ABS. Don't Albert Breras, Pete. Come on, man. You're better than that. Come on.
3: What did he do?
0: Come on, man. You sound like you are on a landline right now. Yeah, bad.
3: I'm not on the landline. I'm on a regular line. I don't have a landline.
0: Oh, you sound horrible, bro. You sound like you're on a rotary dial phone.
1: Should we try and reconnect? There's some popping issues.
3: Yeah, call me back.
1: All right.
4: Not gremlins.
1: All right, we got to. We'll call Pete back here. It's like. Okay. But that's not on our end.
4: My hands are clean.
1: That's not on our end. We're trying to.
0: I don't have to place blame on somebody directly. It's just that it's the Saffron.
1: That is one of my favorite things, is that when there are technical issues or a mix up behind the scenes, instead of LeVar offering up any sort of help, he just starts singing the Saffron and Sons.
0: Not my job. I don't want you offering up any help when I mess up. Just let me mess up.
1: All right, we'll do it again.
0: You're just going to do it again. Huh? All right.
2: Okay.
0: Oh, God.
1: Pete Prisco.
3: What's up?
1: Are you? There he is.
0: You sound real smooth now. Right. You switched phones, Pete.
1: Smooth operator, you.
3: By the way, your producer said it was on your end because I sounded fine in his ear. So.
0: Yeah, okay. Whatever.
2: Wow. All right, Patty.
0: Don't be calling in with those burner phones, man.
1: Hey, yo.
0: Hey, yo. Don't be going at Spanky like that, man. Like, hey, Pete, don't be calling us on the burner phone, bro. Like, use your regular phone when you call us, man. Come on.
3: You're spoken like a man who actually has a burner phone.
0: Yeah. No, I only carry one phone, Pete. Don't be snitch now.
2: Pete claps back quick.
0: Pete be trying to snitch, man. Like, don't be trying to snitch.
3: You just called me out, so I called you out.
0: Yeah,
3: there you go.
0: Well,
3: one for one.
0: That's
3: eye for an eye.
0: One right doesn't make two, or wait, two wrongs don't make it right. Yeah, one right. Wait,
1: Pete, was it a, can I ask you, because you're an honest guy. Was it a humbling weekend for you in the NFL seeing that the running back is back?
0: Yeah.
3: No. It won't last.
1: what do you mean?
2: Why won't it last, Pete?
3: You know what I do like about what the teams have done, though, is they throw it more to them, which I think has always been a good thing. Look, all these teams playing off coverages and... So the running back will come back into vogue a little bit, but now they adjust and then it goes back to the passing game. So don't act like the passing game wasn't in vogue either. I mean, the passing game was still clicking in a lot of ways. It's just we saw
2: in part because of the running backs though, you know.
3: Well, I mean, teams were much more, I'll give you that, Brady. They were much more under center than they've been.
2: Yeah. You noticed that, right? Did you see the stat from last year with Stafford after the MVP season? I mean, he was under center, but about 70% of the time, something like that. It was kind of a twist in that trend. Now everyone's trying to follow. Even Mahomes last night was under center a lot.
3: Well, I think Mahomes was under center a lot because of how his leg is, too. I mean, let's be real. They were trying to protect him a little bit as well.
2: Why would under center be protecting that?
3: Well, because he's not usually, because he's not going to go moving around and throwing the ball around like he normally does. I think that's
2: Hold on. First off, you can do that regardless. I would actually think if you're in shotgun, that's how you protect a lower extremity as quarterback a lot easier. You don't want to be closer to the guys trying to sack you, Pete. You want to be further away.
3: Whoa. But also, if you run the ball, then he's not going to be, they're not putting it on him to go win it. You had an idea they're going to run the ball, didn't you? I mean, that's kind of
2: When they got Kenneth Walker and they get so much shell coverage now, which really, since Tyreek Hill was there, they've gotten a lot of that. So it's nice they finally found a run game.
3: Shell coverage anymore because it's not like the receivers are killing you or anything. They have a problem at receiver.
2: Sure.
3: Should they go get one?
2: Who would they go get? I mean, Odell Beckham had a lot of free time, I feel like, the other night.
3: Well, if Tyreek Hill is ready to play, do they bring him back?
5: No.
2: Oh.
1: Yeah, but he's not going to be ready anytime soon, help. Right?
5: Yeah, not the way.
3: We don't know. I mean, I don't know that. October? We don't know what. Yeah.
2: Pete, let's get to the real story. Your Jacksonville Jaguars beat the crap out of the Cleveland Browns. A lot of narratives here. I think Jacksonville looked as good as maybe we all thought, but also Cleveland looked awful. What's the point of playing Watson at this point?
3: Well, I don't think it was all just him, but he wasn't good either. But, man, what happened to that defense, though? I mean, they're supposed to have good players on that side of the ball. They did nothing. It was terrible. And that's the biggest surprise to me. I thought they'd at least compete a little bit on the defensive side of the ball, and they didn't. You know, offensively, you start five guys on the offensive line in new spots. Two of them were rookies. One of them was a tackle, started at guard, and he's a pretty good player. Actually had a pretty good game. You're going to have some issues there. And then Watson stunk. So you combine it all up together, and it was a bad day for the Browns, really bad day. But Jacksonville looked good. Jacksonville's a good team. Now, this week, they go to
5: one team, right?
3: No.
5: Oh, they didn't win the Super Bowl. Number. That's right. They didn't win the Super
3: That's
5: Bowl.
3: Right. Well, Seattle
2: but,
3: also
2: But you have them winning the Super Bowl this year, right?
3: Yeah, I do. But I keep Seattle.
2: But you think that much about them to pick them to win the Super Bowl. They're just not number one in your power rankings.
3: Well, I tell you what, if they go to Denver this week and beat the Broncos, then they'll be number one. How about that?
2: So why wouldn't you put them after they killed the Browns number one?
3: Because the Browns are like a bye week, Brady. You know that.
2: Oh, my gosh. I mean, it's so
3: The Browns are like a bye week, and it was even worse than I thought it would be. I thought the Browns would actually go in there and play decent defense. They were terrible. That's disturbing. And now they got to go to Tampa and play the Bucs, who are, you know, a wounded animal after turning the ball over 22 times at Cincinnati.
1: Pete, what was the biggest lie you saw this weekend in the NFL? If they say, you know, week one is a liar, what was the biggest lie you saw that will not be replicated later in the season?
3: That the Broncos and the Texans are the 85 Bears.
1: Mm.
3: I mean, everybody talked about was how great their defenses were. Nobody's Truth. Moving the football on them. Nobody will move.
2: Isn't week one a liar, though?
1: Yeah, that's that.
3: It is a liar. It is a liar.
1: So do you think they're going to bounce back and this is just sort of an outlier, for lack of a better term? Okay.
3: Yes, they're better defenses than what they showed. And kudos to the Bills for going in there and not giving it to James Cook 25 times, but allowing Josh Allen to throw the ball down the field and dictate what he wanted to do. And that was smart to do against that defense. And then the other side is, man, Kansas City just mauled Denver up front. They just got mauled. They got pushed around. And that was one of the worst tackling games I've ever seen on a defense. And let's not forget, the Broncos actually played guys in the preseason. So you figure they'd be a little bit better tackling, but that tackling was terrible against an offensive line that had an undrafted rookie playing left tackle, a guy who actually had a tryout to even get signed to the team. I mean, it's incredible, that story that kid started at left tackle last night.
5: Pete, what was one of your biggest surprises? I mean, you do your power rankings. Like, was there? I mean, I know you mentioned the one
3: Dallas.
5: In terms of. Okay, talk to me.
3: Well, I mean, I thought, and I said all offseason that they would be much better on defense, and they weren't. Hmm. And they spent a lot of assets and money on that side of the ball to make it better, and it was not great against the Giants, and they kept busting coverages and leaving guys wide open, and just didn't look like there was any consistency to it. So biggest surprise to me was the Cowboys not playing well on the defensive side of the ball.
2: Mm. Pete, as I look forward to week two, I'm not sure what to make of the Tampa Bay Bucs. It felt like the Bengals just were by far the better team, but you got Baker Mayfield with this old team coming to town, the Cleveland Browns. Are you still optimistic they're the best team in the NFC South?
3: Yes, I am. And again, the defense actually played a pretty good game. If you look at what they did, they kind of held Chase in check. And Burrow didn't roll big numbers. They played pretty good football on that side of the ball, even though Reuben Bain did nothing. And so that's a good sign moving forward.
2: Did you see how wide he was getting in his pass rush? Like, Vora, I don't really have to chime in on this. If you get a chance, take a look at it. There's like a wide nine, and then there's like a whatever's outside of that. It felt like he was so far away. By the time he made contact with a tackle, it was like the ball's already out, dude.
3: And you know what, Brady? And his strength of his game is his power, so it was kind of neutralized by playing him way out there, I thought. Yeah, I agree with you. But you know, as far as Baker can't turn the ball over like he did. He just can't. I mean, going in for a touchdown,
2: got that new contract, baby. Playing with house money, baby. We slanged that thing.
1: Yep.
3: Is that what you say, Brady? He got the deal, and now he's
2: got the deal. Now we can do what we want, baby.
3: Yeah. By the way, they'll turn it around. They play Cleveland this week, so then we want.
2: Oh, jeez. Here we go.
1: Pete Prisco, senior NFL columnist for CBS Sports, CBS Sports HQ analyst, joining us here on Fox Sports Radio. Get him on X at Prisco CBS. Upon further review, what do you make of not only the Rams' travel decision, but also the handling of the Myles Garrett situation? Now he's going to go under the knife and miss the next 4 weeks.
3: Had they played that game in L.A., in San Francisco, in the middle of this country, on the mainland, or anywhere else, they still would have got their butts kicked. They got beat up by a coach and a scheme that just was better than them. And so I'm not surprised. Look, I thought the Niners would hang around in the game. I didn't think they'd win it. But kudos to Kyle Shanahan and his group. The Rams looked old and tired. Now, whether that was from the travel, who knows? But they didn't look like a good football team. Matt Stafford looked terrible. Again, the one thing I talk about with the Rams all offseason was they don't run very well. And when you don't run very well, it makes it easier to defend them. So I'm concerned about the Rams. You know, Myles Garrett, you mentioned it. He was playing with a bum knee, probably shouldn't have played, was a shell of himself, and they couldn't really rush the passer. So, again, one game, we overreact. We always do. We're guilty of it. I think they'll get it right this week against the Giants. But we got to remember, this is a young man's game. And Myles Garrett's not a young kid anymore. Aaron Donald coming back, not a young kid anymore. Matt Stafford, not Devontae Adams, they're older players. And so you got to be a little bit of a cautionary tale from that game.
1: How would you have handled the Myles Garrett situation? Would you have played him, or would you have gotten the...
5: Would you have traded for him?
1: Right.
3: I wouldn't have drafted Ty Simpson. I know that much. I would have drafted some speed at wide receiver to help my football team. If we're going all in, I would have done that. That's something I would have done. But as far as Myles Garrett, if you're cleared medically, and we don't know the specifics of it, then you play him. But it was something clearly bothering him all summer because he wasn't doing a lot of stuff in practice. So yeah, I don't know how I would handle it. Would I have traded for him? If I'm all in, I'd probably trade for him. And let's go back and revisit that, by the way. Anybody and everybody was raving about the trade raving about it from the Rams standpoint. I kind of took the other side of it. I thought it was a good trade for both teams because I think the Browns loaded up on picks, which they needed to do. But now, if you're looking at it, it's not a good trade right now for either team.
2: Hey, Pete, I want to ask you about a play that I thought was rather controversial. Saints, Lions, what was called an incomplete pass. It looked like a fumble to me, man. And I had never heard the rule discussed the way Pereira kind of broke it down. Take me through what you saw. And is that something maybe they should even look at changing?
3: Well, the rule is if your arm is going forward and the defender...
2: It wasn't going
3: forward,
2: though.
3: But
2: it was coming up.
3: They said it was.
2: No. Go listen to what Pereira says. He says the ball is coming up, which means he's starting his motion.
3: You got to read the rule the way the rule is written. The rule is written.
2: I understand. I literally spoke to D. Blandino separately about this.
3: If the defender hits him and makes the ball go backwards, it's a forward pass. That's the way the rule is written.
2: Correct. The problem is the arm was not coming forward. The arm was coming up.
3: I didn't think it was either.
2: And the explanation that they gave was because he started his throwing motion.
3: Forward.
2: Yeah. Correct.
3: No,
2: Which is, to me, subjective.
5: And ridiculous.
3: I don't think the explanation cleared it up. I think the explanation made it muddier. But I do believe that the rule is if the arm starts forward and the hit makes the ball go backwards, it's a forward pass. Right.
2: Correct. That was what they were making a case on. But like I said, they said, though, the way Pereira talked about it was because his throwing motion has started, not because the arm came forward. It was coming up. So, again, going back to my initial question, is this one that they need to review and look at changing?
3: They need it.
2: Not that it happens all the time.
3: No, but they will.
2: But this is Tuck rule-esque, is it not? Is this not like basically the Tuck rule again?
5: Costed them the game.
3: Yeah. I mean, it was a situation where, yeah, I agree with you. They will revisit this. You know when they revisited the Tuck rule. So, yes, they'll revisit it. But, again, it's not – the way Pereira described it, though, was if he intended to start his motion forward, right? Isn't that what he said? Something along those
2: lines?
3: Yes,
2: which is why I'm like, aren't we trying to remove subjectivity to all this stuff and take that out of the call altogether?
3: But, we've had guys in games where their arm is up and they're almost ready to start, and a guy takes it right off the top, and it's a fumble. So there's no real definitive way to judge that. So I'm with you. I think that rule needs to be revisited. And the reality
2: I don't know what you call the start of the throwing motion. You know what I'm saying? Like if I separate my hands, is that now all of a sudden that the start of the throwing motion? Is it when the ball is coming up? Because I know I'm bringing it up to throw it. Like where do you draw that line?
3: If you're not handing the ball off and you're in your drop and your hands are separated, you've started your throwing motion. Right?
5: Yeah,
2: that's how I'd interpret it, right?
3: Yeah, of course. I'll put it this way,
2: LeVar, when you drop back into coverage, mm-hmm. what do they teach you guys? When they separate, that's usually when the ball is coming out and you break.
5: Yes.
2: Like that's the age-old wave drill they do, right?
5: When he gets to the top of his drop, yes.
3: Yeah.
5: Yeah. I just costed the Saints a game again. And listen, I'm not a Saints fan, but that kind of stinks that on a questionable call that probably should have it should have been on the side of fumble, then it should have been on the side of Tuck rule. But
3: by the way, I would not have went for two at the end of that game.
1: Really?
3: No.
1: Why not?
2: You're usually aggressive with this stuff.
3: In any other division, maybe you go for two. In that crappy division, come week 8-17, you're going to wish you had that tie.
5: You ain't lying. Pete, let me ask you this.
1: Do you really think Kellen Moore's thinking that? Our division's so bad, we could really go for a tie here?
5: Why not?
3: Well, you got to think about it. You got to look at the big picture. isn't that what every coach in the league says? We just take it one game at a time, but one you know what?
5: Tie isn't a loss.
2: Pete, you know what I'll say is, did you see Steve Sarkisian's quote when they asked him about the fourth down? He went for his own territory at that point in the game, and he said, I wasn't brought here to keep it close. I was brought here to win games. That's a mentality, though, right?
3: Yeah, and you saw Ben Johnson.
2: Can you fault a coach for saying, I have the chance to win the game now? Why wouldn't I go to try to win it now?
3: Well, did you see Ben Johnson go for it at his own 21?
1: You love that, didn't you?
5: Ben Johnson will always go for it.
1: Pete, you love that.
5: Just a guess.
3: That was so bad, but does that tell you that he knew how bad the Carolina defense was? I mean, my God, he basically went for it on you. It was the 21-yard line. What are you doing? What is wrong with these guys?
5: Pete, who did you come away with a pretender, and did you come away with a they're the real deal after seeing week one?
3: Jacksonville's the real deal. I'm worried about Dallas. Yeah.
5: They're a pretender. I mean, word to the point of where you say pretender?
3: No, they're not a pretender. I think they'll get it going again. So no, but a pretender? I mean, again, you're talking about 1 week, LeVar.
5: That's why I'm asking. I mean, did you see any traits of somebody? To me, I say Houston is the pretender. That's my pretender of the year after week one.
1: Hey, what about New England?
3: There's your pretender. I thought they were a pretender to begin the season, by the way. I didn't have them.
5: Pretender.
3: I didn't have them.
5: They were a pretender before week one.
3: I didn't have him in the playoffs, and people killed me for that. And I just think they won a lot of games last year against bad teams, and that quarterback is starting to become a concern a little bit. So he's got to go out this week against Pittsburgh and show people he can get the ball down the field and make plays without turning it over. You know, from the time, you know, the last week of the season on, he was not very good, and that is worrisome. And you want to, you know, there's a stat out there of all the teams he beat last year, not one was top 10 or top. I think the highest ranked defense he beat last year was 12 in scoring defense, 12. And in the postseason, he played 4-2-1, I think, and 8, and lost and didn't do very well against them. And then he played the team that was one last year was he played Seattle, and he didn't do very well against them. So anytime he places good defense, he has problems. And so that's worrisome if you're looking at Drake May.
2: Pete, can I ask you about your alma mater, Pete? I mean, yes. they kept things close in the first half. And then as the second half, they just got
3: okay, it's 14-10. Speaking of guys going for it, like idiotic situations, it's 14-10. The defense is playing good. They have a 4th-and-1, I think, at like the 46 or something, like their own 46. And he calls timeout. And then they think about it. He sends the punt team out. He snaps it to the up back, and he gets stuffed. And Texas A&M goes in and gets a field goal before the end of the half and makes it 17-10. What in the hell? What in the hell was he doing? Look, I think he's a program builder. I think his in-game decisions aren't great. I'll be honest with you.
1: I'm looking at your. I was looking at your tweets on Saturday, and I just see what a stupid decision by Dillingham. Call timeout. Just let your time go off the clock. His game management, my God. like you just really went in on your head coach there. What gives, Pete?
3: Because they had a chance to win that game. They could have won that game at A&M, which is supposedly a really good team. They should have won that game. And so it just frustrates me. They had every opportunity, and then it just mushroomed. I mean, they turned the ball over in the second half, and twice they threw, you know, pick sixes, and you're not going to win games like that. But they were in that game, hung around, should have had a chance to win it, made some bad, questionable decisions, and I think sometimes that leads to a thing that just snowballs on you. And by the way, he's always out on the field arguing with the officials and griping and moaning. Go figure out the game management strategy before you start screaming at officials all the time.
2: Dang. Hey, Pete, can I give you an under-the-radar quarterback to keep an eye on that you should be able to keep an eye on? Have you gone up to FAU to see Caden Veltkamp yet?
3: No, but I watched him the other night.
2: Buddy.
3: He could throw it a little bit.
2: Buddy, he is right up your alley. Like tall, 6'5", 6'6", 235 pounds, can absolutely sling it. I'm telling you, NFL's
3: The kid from Mississippi State.
2: Kamario Taylor. Yeah, he's got a great arm, too. He's not really a secret anymore, though. Yeah, that's kind of mainstream.
3: Did Mestemaker outplay Dante Moore the other day?
2: Without a doubt. Without a doubt.
3: Yeah, he's good.
5: You saw a couple got struck by lightning in Central Florida the other day, Pete. Did you see that?
3: Well, you know what, LeVar, it's interesting you bring that up because there's been people getting struck by lightning all over the place in Florida lately.
5: Kind of crazy. What's going on?
3: Yeah.
5: What y'all doing?
3: There was a guy, a captain down on a boat down in the Keys that got hit by lightning like about a month ago.
5: Is that a new drug or is that real lightning?
2: No, that happens all the time though, right?
5: I'm just saying, I know you knew about crunk juice and what's the other stuff that?
2: Trank.
5: I mean, you knew about Trank. Is that a new drug trending, lightning? You know.
3: No, I don't think so. I think you're actually getting struck by lightning. By the way, you got a better chance of winning the lottery than you do
5: getting struck by lightning. Yeah.
2: Hey, what's all this stuff with no hurricanes so far through September at this point? Isn't that a new revelation?
3: But you know what, Brady? I grew up in South Florida when I was a kid. We didn't have hurricanes all the time. We didn't.
2: So what are you blaming on cloud seeding? Is that what you're saying?
3: No, but it might
1: chemtrails.
2: Isn't
3: there a super?
2: What conspiracy theory?
3: There's an El Nino this year.
2: That's on the West Coast. That doesn't impact you.
3: No, it's all over. It impacts the weather. Our weather's been crap all summer.
2: But you haven't had any hurricanes. I mean,
3: no, but we haven't had much sun either. I'm sorry. I'm starting to get
2: that'll
3: pale,
2: impact
3: Brady.
2: You. With that nice olive skin pale. You've got.
3: I'm getting pale.
5: Olive.
1: Yeah.
3: LeVar sees me at the Super Bowl and he goes, oh, damn.
2: He's a Paisan, man.
5: You be tan.
2: Clobbering? Sicilian? What are you?
5: Tan dude, bro.
2: Where are you, Pete? Where are you at for Italy? You got to be somewhere south.
3: No, Naples. Yeah, Naples. Yeah, Napoledon.
2: Napoledon.
5: Yeah, Pete rolled. You absorb. You definitely are an absorber, Pete.
1: Pete rolled in with.
5: You ain't got to worry.
1: Pete rolled in with four buttons down on his. On his shirt, too.
2: I love Pete. That's one of my favorite things about you. You're not afraid to show off the chest a little bit, you know?
1: You got the Italian horn.
3: I don't have any chest hair, though. It's weird. I'm the only Italian that doesn't have a lot of hair.
2: Yeah, but you're not afraid to go 3-4 buttons down.
3: Yeah, most of the time, I mean, just two. Just two.
5: Right? You got nipple rings, Pete.
1: Pete, do you have the horn necklace?
3: Yes, I do.
5: You're a freak, Pete.
2: He wears it with pride. I tried to snatch that like Aqib Talib one time. He didn't take like that. No. I tried to snatch that.
5: Pete, do you have leather chaps, Pete?
3: No. I have the horn necklace and I have the fingers. The hook 'em horn ones.
5: Yeah, right.
1: There we go. Pete, always appreciate it. You can get him on X at Prisco CBS if you want some of that smoke. Senior NFL columnist for CBS Sports, CBS Sports HQ analyst. We'll do it again next week. Thanks, Pete.
3: All right, guys. Take care.
5: All right, Pete.
1: There he is, the great Pete Prisco with us here on Fox Sports Radio. He's just wearing Kenny Dillingham out. Just wearing him out.
2: By the way, I still think they have a shot to win the Big 12. You know, it's like they lost a non-conference game. Like, they still have a shot to be in contention for it, but he's the can man, right?
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1: Get him, Q.
0: LeVar Arrington, Brady Quinn, Jonas Knox with you here.
1: Please get him.
0: We're going to have another edition of The Leftovers coming up here in about 12 minutes from now.
1: You don't get tired of that. You don't get tired of that.
0: Tired of what?
1: How you be talking, man.
0: I'm so tired of being misrepresented on this show. You got issues and you need help.
1: What?
0: You need help.
1: Why are you trying to flip this on me?
0: And by the way, if you want some help,
1: there you go.
0: Financially.
1: Oh.
0: Get to DraftKings because the wait is over. 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The crown is yours. So we were talking yesterday, and LeVar was making the point that, you know, maybe had Myles Garrett tested himself in the preseason a little bit, maybe they would have figured out that there was something wrong there and not wait until he gets to Australia dealing with Trent Williams and all that. And the discussion has popped up, I think, more in recent years because of some of these week one performances about the lack of reps in, or some of these week one performances about the lack of reps in the preseason for some of these teams. One of the teams that had one of the worst weeks of anybody was the Chargers. They looked awful. Madison Beer looked great, but the Chargers themselves looked terrible. And so,
1: and tell people who that is, by the way, because that's not a player, people. Just so y'all
2: she's
1: know.
2: She's a pop star.
3: There you go. First off, aren't we calling her Madison Breer?
1: Madison Breer.
0: Yeah, Madison Breer. Yes,
1: that's correct.
0: Yeah. Madison Breer looked great.
1: And she did. She was representing.
0: She was.
1: Her people wasn't. That's all.
0: And so Jim Harbaugh, the coach of the Chargers, upon further review, might actually regret maybe not utilizing the preseason a little bit more.
4: We made some preseason type of mistakes. Now, in retrospect, you know, we should play our guys a little bit more in the preseason and give them those game-like reps. So onward. And attacking all areas to find improvement.
0: I'm telling you, the running back is back, and so is preseason.
1: Preseason's gonna be back next year. You best believe that.
0: It's back.
1: You gotta play guys, man. Like, I get the whole resting, and I get the whole, oh, I don't want to get them hurt. I get that conversation. It makes a ton of sense. But you have preseason for a reason, and it's not to figure out who's going to be on your roster. It's to get your team prepared for the season without the games counting while you're doing it. Oh, like, this is what we need to work on. Good. You got some good game reps. Good. Like, you don't got to play guys the whole entire game, but you do need to get guys acclimated to what the speed of the game is, especially if you're a rookie or if you're a guy that's coming off of an injury. I know it's like, the mindset is to say, he's coming off of an injury. Let's not risk it. Like, no, he's coming off of an injury. Let's get you acclimated to being on the football field. I just think there's something to be said about it. It doesn't need to be overdone. But not playing at all, for it to have become not to play at all, my whole thing is then just do away with preseason. Do away with preseason and let the chips fall where they may, because that's what they did on Sunday. I can recall when I was playing New England was never, they never started off really well. They didn't, they were a slow starting team sometimes from time to time. I wouldn't get too lost and caught up in the fact that teams don't look as good in this week one, but I still think that the preseason matters. That's all. I think it does.
3: I do think it matters. I do think it helps the starters, you know, bang a little bit, get that initial, callousing, if you will, soreness kind of working through it. I think there's something to that. It's really for the back end roster guys. Even when we played VAR, I mean, it was still for, if you're trying to solidify a spot, compete for a spot, that sort of thing. Because to your point, New England always played their guys. And there was a period of time where, like, the first four or five, you know, weeks of the season, they were trying to figure out that identity. So even once you get into it, you're not game planning in preseason. You're not showing your best stuff in preseason. And so because of that, there's only so much you're going to get out of it. Like, this to me has a lot to do with Jim Harbaugh philosophically, offensively, what he wants to do, and then Mike McDaniel. And those two meshing together along with Justin Herbert. And right now, it feels like it's still a work in progress. It's early. There's no need to panic. The only people who should be panicking are the NFL. because the NFL behind the scenes pushed this whole, you know, wags or girlfriends of players with this whole thing that happened through training camp. And if they're trying to promote and push Madison Breer, as we'll call her,
1: Breer,
3: amongst others, yeah, then you're going to limit the amount of TV time, you know, that they're going to start getting for some of these ladies if the team's not in contention. So,
1: maybe I'm wrong.
3: Maybe they get more TV time because the team's so bad. That's all they show.
1: Cause them wags, you know, they got to play preseason too. You know what I mean? They got to get warmed up.
3: They got to get mid-season form.
1: Yeah, they got it. I mean, and they fighting for roster spots. You know what I mean? And hey, let me tell you something. There are more roster spots on those rosters than there are on the teams.
0: Oh yeah.
1: It's competitive too. It's way more competitive too, man. High stakes.
0: I mean, also, you know, it's not the, you know, a distressed look. You know, some might find that appealing. So if they're getting wiped out again.
3: A damsel in distress?
0: Yeah, something like that.
1: She didn't look like she was distressed. She looked like she was pumped up.
0: She was ripping a daiquiri.
3: She looked like she had that little whole thing planned. I was like, oh, all right. Man. Well, you do know they're playing the Cardinals, right? Like, they should win this game. This is good.
1: Well, she was happy, though.
3: She was happy.
1: I mean, that's just, from what I could gather.
0: Ripping a cocktail up there and, you know, watching her guy play bad.
3: Also, they're not doing away with the preseason when they're selling preseason tickets as part of the season package.
0: Yeah.
3: If you could sell a preseason game for the same amount you're selling for a regular season, yeah, I think the owners are going to hang on to that.
0: I was shocked at the prices of preseason tickets when I was in Chicago for the Browns-Bears game. I was shocked. They should have been giving those away, and they just weren't. There was, you know, even nosebleeds were $75, $80.
1: I was watching a video yesterday of Lester Hayes and Night Train Lane clotheslining Lynn Swann. And then Mel Blunt taking one of their receivers. And it was like a suplex / DDT. And I'm not saying football needs to go back to being that violent. I'm just saying from what we were to where we are now, there needs to be a coming to Jesus moment where we understand that football is football and it's okay to be played. And play in the preseason. Get you some downs. Get you some reps in the preseason, man. Get that thump time in the preseason.
0: You probably couldn't use Lester's nickname anymore either.
1: No, you heard me say Lester Hayes, right? I didn't use the Lester.
0: Yeah. Can't do that anymore.
1: No, I can't do it.
0: It is Two Pros and a Cup of Joe here on Fox Sports Radio. LeVar Arrington, Brady Quinn, Jonas Knox with you. Up next, we close up shop with the leftovers right here on FSR.
1: Hey, everybody. 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
9: 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LeVar Arrington, Brady Quinn, Jonas Knox with you here. 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
9: All right, LeRae, what do we got?
11: Well, I know you've seen them, those new Guardian caps, big old padded helmets that stick out like sore thumbs, looking like Pac-Man out there. Well, Saints wide receiver Chris Olave wore one over the weekend, and listening to his reasoning why.
12: Yeah, I know all the head injuries I done had in my career, so it was just a decision I made that I got kids now. I want to be able to live the long game. It's not all about football, so I want to live regular life after I'm done with football. I love my kids to death, so I don't really care how it looks no more. I just got to throw it on.
9: He has had a lot of concussion issues, so that one.
13: And they're doing all these things to maintain safety around the sport and continue to maintain safety around the sport. Just make everybody wear them. Why not? If you make it a norm, I mean, think about it. We made everybody put masks on when COVID was here. Everybody did it. Like, just make it normal.
9: See how well that turned out. So
13: everybody wore them.
14: Well, I was going to say, is there any data that supports wearing that helps?
13: No, I don't think. I mean, I'm sure the people that make them will say that there's data.
14: I've said this, and I'll keep saying it. You get concussions when you hit the side and back of your head. Mm-hmm. And so the way they're teaching tackling now, taking the head out of the tackle, subjects your neck and the side of your head to getting hit. As a tackler, I think it's more dangerous than what it was.
13: There's no
14: way. Your strongest position is when your spinal position is straight, your head's not turned, you're in a straight line.

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11: Well, if you were wondering if Dan Lanning is feeling the heat, it was evident on his Monday night news conference that he is feeling it. The Oregon Ducks losing at Oklahoma State. Disappointing loss. Probably, arguably, the most disappointing performance of Dan Lanning's tenure at Oregon. He was looking for win number 50. He is stuck on 49. 49-9 is his record as the Ducks coach, and obviously a football team that expected to go in 24.5-point favorite, going to win in Stillwater, going to walk off winners, easy win, right? This is a layup for Dan Lanning. And he came into his Monday night news conference obviously feeling it, feeling the pressure from media, A lot of questions. Is his team tipping plays? Is everybody on to Oregon? Are they sloppy for a reason? Are they not? Are they getting dominated at the line of scrimmage for a reason? What's wrong with Oregon? Is it coaching? Is it mentality? Is it that Oregon's got soft players and in this NIL transfer portal era, the kind of kid that goes to Oregon is he softer? Is he not? Has he lost his hunger because he's making six or seven figures? And, you know, are the players at Boise State in week one, your opponent in week one, are they more hungry than the Oregon players? Are the players who are playing at Oklahoma State, largely these were kids from North Texas. This is Eric Morris's program. He brought all those players from North Texas. Is this an Oklahoma State program that was just more hungry than Oregon, fired up, locked in, and a lot of questions about Dan Lanning? Like, the emperor wore no clothes and everyone could see it. And so he has spent all Saturday night, all day Sunday, all day Monday dealing with scrutiny. I'm trying to just frame this in a way that's very fair to Dan Lanning, because I think he absolutely blew it on Monday night. There's a lot of framework and a lot of layers to this. And so Lanning shows up to his Monday night news conference and he walks in carrying a laptop and carrying some notes on a piece of paper. And first question is obviously about leadership, and he owns it, right? I think he nails it. Well, then comes the second question, a question that is posed about his team and a question that is posed about the Dante Moore performance on Saturday, not the game performance, but the performance after the game. Dante Moore, Oregon quarterback, did not talk to media. Only one player was made available, defensive player. Oregon basically got on the bus, got out of Dodge. They were jeered at by fans at Oklahoma State. The PA system played shout. Remember, Dante Moore had that comment about how Boise State's players fired up Oregon after the game. The shade works both ways. Dante Moore's a no-show. So here comes question number two from a media member who was in Stillwater and waited 30 minutes for Dante Moore after the game. Obviously frustrated. I'm going to get into that. I'm going to unpack the media side of this, but trying to front load you with Dan Lanning's experience. Have some empathy for Lanning here. Frustrated, attacked from all angles. Here comes the question.
12: You believe star quarterbacks should speak to media after tough losses, and what was your reaction when Dante chose not to?
13: Well, I don't think he chose not to. Did you know he's getting an IV? He's getting two IVs after the game. He's dehydrated. He'll be speaking to you guys tomorrow. Any question that you want to ask him, you can certainly ask him, but I don't know if you ever given an interview after, while you're getting an IV at the same time and getting treatment. Yeah, but does that make a little more sense? Yeah, that would make a lot. And then there's a bus and a flight you're trying to catch as well. But Dante will be here tomorrow. You can talk to Dante, right? But yeah, he's cramping up on the field. I think the first thing that we're going to do post-game is get treatment, right? Have any of our players never, like, not been available to talk?
12: One player on Saturday.
13: Yeah, that's one. And he was getting two IVs, right, after the game. He got one, and then he got another one. That's a product of being in a tough environment and great heat. He was cramping up on the field. So sorry he wasn't able to give you an interview. You can ask him about it tomorrow.
12: That information wasn't relayed.
13: Yeah, well, should it be? Well,
12: privately, yeah, we're not going
13: to report on it. So, right, before you write your article, they should say, hey, just so you guys know?
12: Yeah, so we don't misconstrue it.
13: Well, you misconstrued it. You could always ask me. Good job.
11: All right, and so Dan Lanning, not a good moment. He had a lot of choices there, right? He could have gone with, well, let me educate you on what's going on in the post game. Dante Moore is getting an IV. We're trying to get on the bus. We're trying to get a team meal for players. And for people who don't understand, it's a scramble when you're the visiting team. You often have a locker room that's less than ideally located. You have a situation that isn't great. You've got, they're trying to get players this grab-and-go meal. Sometimes it's, you know, Popeye's chicken. Sometimes it's In-N-Out burger. Sometimes it's pizza. There's tubs of drinks, Gatorade and other drinks. There are electrolyte replacements. Players are getting treatment after the games before they get on the bus, then they're going to get on the plane. And so, yeah, you know, as a media member, if you're in that situation, and I was not in Stillwater with the team because Oregon was a 24.5-point favorite, I chose that I was going to stay back for Jamarcus Shepherd's first game as the Oregon State coach. That seemed like that was going to be the story of Saturday before Oregon face-planted in Stillwater. But it's a scramble. Like at the University of Washington, the visiting team locker room is in this weird little corner of the stadium, and then they hold the news conference on the loading dock, and there's like cleaning supplies, and people are coming by with dollies, and there's trucks backing up, and the buses are idling. It's not a great situation, right? It's kind of a cumbersome situation to begin with. Washington State, I have pointed this out before, during the Mike Leach era, the visiting media would wait for the visiting coach in a weight room. You're standing in a weight room, and there's a bunch of 45-pound plates and barbells and dumbbells. And I remember during the Mario Cristobal time at Oregon, one time he took a long time getting to the post game. I basically got on a bench press there and was lying flat on my back when Cristobal came into the room. And he's like, "Hey, do you need a spot?" I just want you to know, like, the context of it is it's less than ideal working situation. Nobody complains about it because it's just the job. That's what you do. You get the interview, you get the job. And it's not unprecedented that star players, and note that the reporter said star quarterback, made himself not available. I mean, there was some frustration there from a media member who clearly had waited at the stadium in Stillwater, didn't get a good answer from the University of Oregon, didn't get any context from Oregon about, you know, why the interview wasn't, you know, made available. Why isn't Dante available? And then, you know, subsequently there is like 48 hours there where someone from Oregon who now understands the context of what was going on could have reached out to the reporters and said, "Hey guys, this is what happened, just so you know." And I do think that, you know, we're in the communication business. It works both ways. Reporters could have asked as well if they cared that much, but, you know, Oregon should have shared that. But Oregon's mind after the game is not on letting the media members know why Dante Moore wasn't available. Oregon's mind is on getting on the bus, getting on the plane, getting home, getting it fixed. That's Dan Lanning's primary focus. And I could feel in Lanning's answer there, if we're really unpacking it, he's looking at the beat reporters that are there all the time. These are not people who get a lot of access. They're there all the time. They're at practice. There's, you know, in some respects, standing there like birds waiting to be fed, waiting for information. Oregon isn't forthcoming with injuries. Oregon produces all these wonderful marketing videos and social media posts, but Oregon really doesn't do a great job of sort of connecting with the local media contingent. And I'm sure Dan Lanning's sitting there going, "Hey, I've been good to you guys. Why are you? You're the last people who should be questioning me. Like, I've given you answers. I show up for you on a Monday night presser." He makes himself available after games. The players are generally available after games. Don't we do a good enough job of credentialing you and giving you access? Now, the truth is Lanning doesn't have the experience of the media members who are on the other side of that, right? He doesn't know that, you know, as a media member, they are often felt like they are corralled and they are left in the dark, and they don't know players that are key players that are not playing in the game. And, you know, they're used almost when it's convenient for Oregon to get the messaging out. They need to sell tickets. They need to know, people need to know what's going on. And you can see the various levels of compliance that is offered by different programs at Oregon. If you are in a program that really needs to sell tickets and needs some marketing, they treat the media, the local media, much differently. I can remember in the Chip Kelly era, dirty little secret, like Chip Kelly, when he first started out, I thought he did a really good job connecting with me in particular as a media member. He came on this show regularly. He talked with me regularly. Over the years, we've stayed in touch. I feel like I have a good working relationship with Chip Kelly. I wouldn't call him a friend, but it's a good working relationship. Same with Mario Cristobal. Same with Dan Lanning. They get it. But there comes a point with all of these guys, if we're being real, where they know they don't really need the local media. They don't need me. Right. You'd have to ask them. Maybe they think I'm fair to them. Maybe they think I have, you know, if I go on John's show, I have the platform. I don't know the reason why they continue to come on the show and they stay in touch over the years. I must be doing something that they're okay with. But I also know that there comes a point in time where I need to criticize these coaches and I need to hold them to a standard. And Mario Cristobal and I have had conversations about that. Chip Kelly and I have had conversations about that. Dan Lanning and I had a conversation about that after he went for it on fourth down over and over again, went for broke against Washington at Husky Stadium. I passed him in the hallway at the stadium after the news conference, ironically, in that loading dock. And You know, I basically said to him, yeah, this isn't going to be pretty. Like, you know, I'm going to be critical of you. I don't think you should have gone for it. I also can simultaneously tell the guy, hey, hang in there, because I know he's getting it from all angles. I know he's feeling the pressure from media, national media and local media. I know he's feeling the pressure from fans who want more from the coach at Oregon. And he's in a largely a new position other than, you know, in his first year when he lost against Oregon State, or the losses to Washington, or the Rose Bowl defeat to Ohio State, or getting steamrolled by Indiana last year, Dan Lanning has enjoyed a lot of success. The quickest and highest win percentage through like 50 games of any Oregon coach in history. He's had a lot of success in a pretty smooth ride. And here he is at his Monday night news conference, probably expecting to come in and go like, all right, this is the room where he's going to get maybe the fairest shake, because these are the local media guys that he's been fair to. But he doesn't know, like, when he walks in there, the local media guys are probably really frustrated. I know they're frustrated. I talk with them. They're frustrated that they went to Stillwater, they waited outside the locker room, and then they got treated like garbage because the star quarterback didn't come out. So, what, you know, why even be there if you're just there to get what Oregon feeds you? So there's a dynamic there that's got real layers to it. But I think where it falls apart for Lanning is when he sort of makes this point that, you know, have you ever had an IV while you are giving an interview or conducting an interview? Like that's a badge of toughness. Like, it's a ridiculous thing. None of the media members have had an IV while they're doing a media interview. I can tell you this, though. I've done this radio show after having a knee surgery. I had an arthroscopic knee surgery in the morning, torn meniscus, minor knee surgery. All hopped up on pain meds. I've done this three-hour radio show. I don't even remember anything that happened on the show. It's not a badge of honor. It's probably stupid. We got a great show for you today. We're going to hear from an author who has written a book that is getting a lot of attention nationally when it comes to youth sports. Are you a youth sports parent? You're going to want to stick around for this. You're going to want this context. Fantastic interview where we're going to dive deep into sort of the psychology of a youth sports parent, what is happening right now globally and nationally with youth on that youth sports front. If you are a parent who's got a kid playing club sports, rec sports, a kid who's going to play it, maybe you've been through it yourself, you're going to want to stick around. 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
11: This segment of radio brought to you by my friends at Jamba, because life is better blended. Our guest, Brad Stahlberg, has written a book, The Way of Excellence. It has taken off with people in the sports world. People like Steve Kerr swear by this book. Brad, thanks for making time for us.
0: John, it's a pleasure to be here. Thanks for having me.
11: Were you surprised that this book is getting the traction it's getting with athletes and coaches?
0: Yes and no. I think yes, because you never know if a book is going to get traction. No, because I wrote it really with athletes and coaches in mind. They often say you write the book that you need. And I wrote the book I wish I had when I was a young athlete. And I wrote the book that I need right now is Coach.
11: There you go. And I think that you're right in that it speaks, I think, directly to athletes, to coaches. I also think to parents too. I'm a parent of three daughters. I grew up around sports. I played college sports. I'm a big believer that youth sports is a safe place to fail. We need safe places to fail. But as I say those things, where does your mind go?
0: My mind goes to two places at once. The first is that I think that youth sports is both a parent of young kids as well and as a coach, is one of the most important things for young people and families available today. And the reason that I say this is that for so many people, the alternative to youth sports is what I'm going to call the screen-based childhood, where you're just kind of alone in your basement, on screens, dark corners of the internet. You're not really using your body. You're not doing hard things. You're not challenging yourself. You're not failing publicly. And you can live your entire life as a young adult essentially mediated through the internet. And we know that for girls, it's really bad for body image issues. And for boys, it's really bad for, again, kind of falling in these dark rabbit holes of the internet that just prey on the young male adults' brains. Guess what? If you're playing youth sports, you're outside in the real world with real people doing hard things. So I think that youth sports are great. They've always been great. And because the alternative today is so screen-based, I think they're actually more important than ever. However, the second place that my mind goes is that as great as youth sports can be, they can also very quickly turn into a disaster. And that disaster is private equity comes in, buys leagues, raises the fees, makes you stay at a certain hotel. You get the coach that thinks that winning an 8U championship is the most important thing in the world. So he doesn't care. She doesn't care about long-term player development. He or she just cares about winning right now. You get parents chewing into kids because they feel so invested because they paid all this money for them to be on the team. And then you get kids crying and screaming and wanting to come home. And that is the disaster version of youth sports. And I think so much of it is kind of what path you get on as a parent and, of course, as a kid.
11: Where do you think, you know, the money obviously is there. And so I get why private equity is interested in this space. But where do you think the line should be? Is this clubs trying to hold the line? Is this parents trying to hold the line? You know, where's sort of the accountability for that private equity world that wants to just rip this thing apart and make it all about money?
0: I wish I knew, and I wish I had a really clear answer. Listen, I'm a capitalist just because I don't think there's any other system that has worked or at least worked this well. However, I think that there are certain industries where you have for-profit motives and they don't really work out that well. I'm thinking of education is one. I'm thinking of healthcare. And now I'm thinking of youth sports. And I think that the challenge here is particularly when private equity comes in and they see it as, I think the quote in this piece in New York Magazine about private equity and youth sports was, private equity sees youth sports as recession proof because people always care about their kids and they always want what's best for their kids. There's nothing wrong with having a private equity firm run a youth sports league. Where the problem is if they start charging exorbitant fees, that's going to price out a lot of kids. If they have what's called stay to play, which is increasingly common, where in order to play in the tournament, you have to stay at a specific hotel that's also owned by the private equity chain. I recently was introduced to this notion in baseball where some tournaments, you're not allowed to film your kids because there's cameras on the field and then you have to pay money to get the highlight clips of your kids. I don't want to say it should be regulated because I don't even know how the regulations would look, but ideally that wouldn't be the case. If it is the case, then I think it falls on parents and coaches to set some really clear personal guidelines, boundaries, and constraints about what you're going to do and what you're not going to do. And that's the world that I fall into. It's very easy to be a martyr and be like, screw the system, I'm going to resist. But we have some of our best family weekends at Little League baseball tournaments. I don't want to resist, but what I am going to do is I'm going to say, hey, we're not going to travel more than 2 hours for a tournament. We're never going to play in a stay-to-play tournament. As a matter of fact, my kid's young enough where we probably never need to go far enough where we're going to stay overnight at a hotel. If I can't or my wife can't video my son playing, we're not going to play in that tournament. And I think that those might not be the right boundaries for everyone, but I think increasingly it's important for each and every family and each and every team to have some guiding principles that they're going to follow.
11: And, you know, the nightmare scenario over and over that I hear about is that the tournament, the travel teams will go on the road. They'll travel 4 or 5, 6 hours. They'll get on a plane. They'll go to a stay and, stay to play tournament. They'll pay for parking in a parking lot that was normally a public parking lot. And then they show up to the field and they're playing a team that's from 20 minutes away from where they started. And so there's that too. And then there's the whole nobody quite knows when the tournament's over dynamic. And everybody's sitting around going, why are we playing a game on Monday? There's an empty field. We could play this game on a Saturday. Well, the reason is that the hotel needs another night. What's the worst that you've seen in that space?
0: I think it's exactly what you're describing, where it's so clear that everything about the tournament is being set up for the tournament organizer to make money. And it doesn't have the kids' best interest. It doesn't have the family's best interest. It doesn't have the player development best interest. It is simply set up to how can we maximize money? How can we get the most hotel stays out of this? How can we create a sense of if you're not at this tournament, you're going to be missing out? So the marketing material is, the Elite 8U baseball tournament. I got news for you. No 8-year-old is elite at baseball. Okay. These kids haven't gone through puberty. Nobody knows who's going to be that good. So I just think like the more something's hyped up for young kids, the more my bullshit detector, my red flag antenna goes up and I start thinking like, is this really about the kids having a good competitive experience or is this about someone making a lot of money?
11: The book in part deals with fulfillment and, finding ways to care more. What do you mean by that? Or, we talk about caring. As a parent, I want my kid to love the sport, but sometimes, I have three daughters. One of them loves to play soccer. The other one has no interest in soccer. We sign them both up. So how do you sort of navigate getting kids to care, getting kids to find more fulfillment, maybe the internal satisfaction and gratification they're getting by playing versus the external? Those are two different things.
0: Yeah, these are great questions. So the first thing that I would say is I think the best parenting practice, and this is backed by tons of research, is to expose your kids to all sorts of sports. And even outside of sport, to expose your kids to all sorts of activity. Because as much as we as parents can nurture and mold our kids, they're also born with innate temperaments and hardwiring that can be pretty strong. And anybody that has more than one kid, like what you just said, can see this. You can have one kid that just is like a moth on a light bulb, just loves sports, can't get enough. It's all they want to do. And you can have another kid and you can look at your husband or wife and say, oh my gosh, are we sure that they gave us the right one in the hospital? Because this one wants nothing to do with sports. They just want to sing and dance or they just want to do art. So I think the first thing is to expose your kids to a variety of experiences, or run those experiments. And don't pigeonhole or don't force your kid into any one thing. Even if you want your kid to be a great athlete, there's research that shows that early specialization backfires. So it's actually best if your kid plays multiple sports through middle school. Okay, there's tons of research on this. And in some cases, for some sports, all the way through high school. Then the second question that you had about like fulfillment is just really the crux of teaching what I call a process mindset, which acknowledges that, hey, you want to win. And as kids get older, winning gets more important. It's totally normal to want to win and to give it your all to try to win. And if you do anything for a long enough time, you are going to rack up all kinds of wins and you are going to have all kinds of failures and losses. What no one can take away from you are the experiences that you have along the way and what you learn and how those experiences shape you as a person. So yes, dear Johnny or Rachel or Amy, you are playing to win the soccer tournament or you are playing to make the high school baseball team, but you are also becoming a consistent person, a resilient person, a person who could do hard things, someone that can overcome setbacks. And I think our job as parents and coaches is to constantly come back to that process and to focus on the process while not minimizing the results. Because I think sometimes people, they hear process over result and they simplify it and they say results don't matter. But that's just not true. You can tell your kid results don't matter, but then in the game, they're like, why is everyone cheering when the score says, 10-7 us? So I think it's important to acknowledge that like, yeah, we keep score and we want to win, But ultimately, what we want to do is we want to focus on the process. We want to improve. We want to get better. And then as a parent, in the back of your mind, you're thinking, really, this is about shaping resilient people in developing not just skills in their sport, but skills that they can use for all of life.
11: You hit on something there with specialization that is a hot topic, right? And coaches will say, oh, I want kids to play multiple sports. Now, I've interviewed thousands of athletes, and the message over and over is don't specialize. NFL players, Major League Baseball players, hockey players, they all say play as many sports as you possibly can. The coaches say that, but then they schedule the practices and they schedule the tournaments and they go year round with the sport. It's a mixed message. So how do you combat that if you're a parent? How do you draw the line?
0: So as a parent, how I draw the line is I say that, hey, if you are going to do baseball, you're going to do baseball in the spring and in the fall. And that's it. And in the winter, you're going to do basketball. And in the summer, you're going to do soccer, or, you know, you pick your other sport. And I just think it's like, it's really simple, because the goal for most people, for most parents, is not to have the best 9U baseball player, not to have the best 9U basketball player. The goal for most parents is to have the best child, the happiest, most fulfilled, most satisfied child, and to have the best young adult athlete. I am more interested in my son and the kids I coach making a varsity high school team than I am in how they perform today. And you just have this agency problem, because the 9U coach that wants to win baseball tournaments, the best way to win baseball tournaments with a 9U team is to have them play year-round and have them practice 4 days a week. They're going to beat all the other 9-year-olds. But that's not the best way to develop a good high school varsity baseball player. That's actually the best way to ruin a young kid's arm and to burn them out. So as a coach, ideally you get a good coach who is gauging themselves not based on what they do at 8, 9, 10, 11, or even 12 years old, but based on how the kids that they coach at those age pan out at 17, 18, 19, 20. If you don't get a coach like that, then your job as a parent is to constantly remind yourself, I am in the long game. What's the best thing to develop my kid? Not this year, but as an overall athlete, especially before puberty. On both the boys' and the girls' side, I cannot stress this enough. It is so hard to know what sport you're going to be good at until after you've gone through puberty, because your body just changes so much. I mean, adults listening to this show, think back to when you were in middle school, in elementary school. Everyone can remember the kid that just crushed in hockey, roller hockey, ice hockey. They were quick. They would weave in and out. They had phenomenal stick handling skills. I mean, they just didn't grow. And that same kid turned out to be a great soccer player, but they couldn't play hockey because they were too small. Or remember the baseball player who was the biggest kid, right? He was the 4'9", the 4'10", the 5'9" and just crushed everyone. Everyone, you know, couldn't stop talking about him on the house league, on the travel circuit. And then that kid was only 5'6" after puberty, and he didn't make the high school team. But that kid, if all he played is baseball, he's screwed. But if that kid's playing basketball, maybe he's the small point guard. If that kid is running track, maybe he's the 800 runner. So it's so, so, so important. I cannot stress this enough, to keep your kids in more than one sport till at least puberty.
11: I have a good friend who played in the NFL, and he makes his kids play multiple sports. And one of his reasons is he wants them to play a different role on a team where maybe they're not the star player. Maybe it's not their primary sport, but they understand what the kid at the end of the bench is going through, because suddenly they're sitting at the end of the bench in basketball, and while they're a star football player. I think, and maybe I've covered it enough to know that I'm not disillusioned that my kid's going to get a D1 offer and go play professional sport. And, you know, I'm saying, hey, the experience here is I want healthy kids. But you have competition within these teams, and one parent's doing private lessons, another has a nutritionist and a trainer. Where are you at with all of that as far as, getting your kid the outside help that this industry tends to put in front of you?
0: I think it depends on, first, are you the parent driving it, or is the kid driving it? So is the kid coming to you and saying, Mom, Dad, I want to get better. I want more coaching. I want to practice more. And if they are, then maybe you consider it. But if it's you saying, hey, do you want to practice more? I can get you this coach. And the kid's like, yeah. And then you see how tired they are because now they're playing four nights a week. Then that's not actually about the kid. The second thing that I'll say is that, generally speaking, you don't need that level of private coaching and skill development, especially if your goal is to be a D1 athlete. If you're going to be a D1 athlete, every D1 athlete knows this. You're either going to make it or not, because so much of this is just based on predetermined genetic talent. We don't like talking about it. However, making a high school varsity team, or walking on to a D2 or D3 thing, yeah, like skills absolutely matter. But I just think that oftentimes what happens is when we make it really skill-based, especially for 6, 7, 8, 9-year-olds, it can take the fun out of the game. Because most kids, they don't want to go through a private lesson. They want to play with their friends. I mean, I'll use myself as an example. I was a very good high school football team, captain of a varsity team that won a city championship and you know, competed well, had all kinds of offers to play D2, D3, wasn't big enough to play D1. I had zero private lessons until high school. My private lesson was in basketball, the sport that I wasn't even best at. I got a shooting coach in high school. I didn't play travel baseball, but I made the high school baseball team because I was a good athlete. And there's so many kids that had all that stuff and they just didn't pan out as well. And some of it is because those kids burned out. So I just think, again, you have to be mindful of playing the long game and really letting your kid drive. Something else, because this is my son. So again, I'm not just talking about this from the ivory tower. I've got lived experience. I've got a 9-year-old, almost 9-year-old, Theo. And Theo is obsessed with baseball right now. Okay. So we signed him up for a tournament team and we said, we are not going to travel more than an hour and a half. And we communicated that to the coach and the coach agreed. So that's what we're doing. However, Theo said, I don't really want to play basketball. Like, I heard that some kids are doing this indoor baseball thing. So I just want to play, I want to practice baseball this winter. And I told Theo, I said, Theo, you know what's going to make you the best baseball player you can be? He's like, what? I'm like, playing basketball. And his eyes lit up. He's like, really? You mean if I play baseball, it's going to make me better? Or excuse me, if I play basketball, it's going to make me better at baseball. And I'm like, absolutely. So he's going to play basketball again. And I guarantee you when he's in the middle of basketball season, because he's 9 and he's with all his friends, basketball is going to be his favorite sport. And then I'm going to have to tell him the same thing for baseball. So it's your job as the parent is to get creative and to figure out ways not to force your kid into multiple sports, but genuinely to get them to want to play those multiple sports.
11: How do you frame failure for your kids? Because, you know, a lot of kids, they have a negative experience maybe with one season and that's enough. They're like, oh, this isn't for me. I'm out. Also, as parents, kids not playing, what are the parents doing? They're wrestling with, do I talk to the coach? Do I intervene? Do I try to fix the system? How do we handle failure?
0: The way that I think about failure is that it kind of comes back to the process mindset, right? If everything and how you communicate to your kid is about, are you putting in the effort? Are you working towards improvement? Are you learning things about yourself? Are you brave to step into the arena and to risk failure and to care? So many kids are scared to try. They're scared to risk failure. So just celebrating the fact that your kid is trying. Then when your kid fails, he or she will still be upset. But my guess is they'll get over it pretty fast because you and the parent haven't been communicating that all that matters is whether or not you win. If you're the parent that says, oh yeah, I want my kid to learn from failure. But then when you see them strike out, you grimace and they notice that body language. Or if the minute they get into the car after a game, you start analyzing all the things that they could have done differently, they're going to know you're full of BS. So it's one thing to say we're going to learn from failure and we're going to grow from failure. It's another thing as a parent to model those actual behaviors. And I've observed this time and time again. Again, I can only speak from my experience at kind of the 9 and under levels. But at that level, the parents who are like hyper fixated on hitting lessons and fielding lessons and shooting coaches and all these things, when those kids strike out or when those kids miss a free throw, the waterworks come. They start crying. It's terrible. The parents who are super chill about it, when their kids strike out, they go back to the bench, they smile, they have fun with their friends. And it's not, there's no different in talent level between these kids, right? These kids can be the same talent level. So I think if you're communicating to your kid that the stakes of this are so high and I've invested so much in this and you better succeed, then when your kid messes up, it doesn't matter what you say. They're going to feel crushed and they might be scared to come back and try again because they don't want to let mom or dad down. Whereas if you've shown up for your kid when they're playing well and when they're not playing well, and you continue to communicate to them that, hey, actually, this is about your development. Well, then when they fail, they're still going to be bummed, but it's a teaching moment and it's one that they'll learn from and that they'll probably rebound from. And it's, I mean, I just come back to like how much, so much of this is about the parents. So again, let me tell you a story. And I think that you'll like this, John. So the basketball team I coached, bunch of 8-year-olds, and this was just in the rec league. And we got lucky with the way that the league was set up. So our roster was just stacked. So we had the best little 8-year-old basketball team ever. And I co-coached with this guy named Zach. And we had so much fun coaching this team. And we ran the table in the house league. And then the director of the league is like, you guys are so good. Like, you should play in this tournament with a bunch of travel teams. So we showed up with this motley crew of rec league kids. And we won the travel tournament. We just smoked all these teams. And me and the other dad, Zach, we were elated, right? Like, this is the coolest thing ever. I can't believe we did it. So after, we take the kids to this pizza place that has one of those claw machines. And I kid you not, the first kid that won a stuffy, they forgot about the basketball game. And to this day, my son doesn't talk about winning the travel tournament championship. He talks about how Graham won the biggest stuffy in the claw. That's healthy. That's where their head should be at. So as the parents, if you want to talk about the tournament, like, keep that to yourself. Let the kids be kids. And next year when my kid fails, it won't be so devastating, because to him, he's just having fun. He's just playing, which is how it should be at that age.
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11: 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I really appreciate our guest in the last segment, Brad Stahlberg, who's written that book. A lot of people involved in that youth sports racket. And that's what it is. It is a racket as it pertains to parents and youth sports and losing our minds. I'm on daughter three in that youth sports scene. And I think it takes you a daughter and a half, before you really start to understand the absurdity of that entire ecosystem. And and it has changed so much with private equity coming in and buying up buying much of the hotels and buying the fields and buying the clubs themselves, and then going, okay, now how do we marry these things together? Okay, we hold tournaments. We make these parents travel. We make you commit to the long weekend where we schedule games where you have a minimum stay. You have to stay at our local hotels. You have to buy the video feed if you're not going to be present that we provide. You have to pay for a parking pass all weekend. And they literally will box you into a situation where you are paying them for everything. They have turned it in, and they've priced out so many families. That's the thing that gets me. I used to play everything. I played 7 different sports in middle school. You couldn't do that today. I played every sport that my school offered, and I was better for it. And it's a little crazy. It kind of shows who I became as an adult. Radio show, sports column, YouTube channel. Read me at johncanzano.com. 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Catch me right here weekdays for an hour. Like, it just follows suit. But I got a chance to do a bunch of different things, and I got a chance to play different roles. I was a different athlete on the wrestling team than I was on the cross country team. You know, I played some soccer and have an appreciation for that. I played football. I played baseball. I played basketball. I got to do all these different things, but I think in today's world, no, it's specialization. And even the coaches that are telling our kids, I don't want you to specialize. I want you to play multiple sports. We are not that kind of program. What do they do then? They schedule practices Monday, Wednesday, Friday. You play games on Thursday and Saturday. You have travel tournaments on the weekends. Get yourself a private lesson in between. When exactly is your kid supposed to play that other sport? There's no time left for it. And so I think it's a time and money issue for families. And then I think it's good to have voices like our guest in the last segment who are out there saying some positive things about what is going on in that ecosystem. And I think it's really important. A lot of college football going on out there. A lot of important things. A lot of talk about Dan Lanning and the Ducks, obviously. But can we, for a moment, talk a little bit about how good the Pac-12 is looking right now? And by the Pac-12, I mean Boise State. Really? No, it's Boise State. I did my first ever Pac-12 power poll, by the way, at johnconzano.com. One of the readers asked me, I love the Monday

0: mess towards the bottom of this conference. Washington State's been disappointing. Utah State, it's been a mixed bag. They lost to an FCS school in week one. They almost beat Washington in week two. Like, who are they? It's a question there about Utah State. I think when they're playing at home, they're going to be a different animal this season than on the road, like a lot of these teams. But, you know, I expect Utah State's probably going to win a game it shouldn't win at some point. But I think they're a bottom half, bottom tier team right now in the Pac-12. Washington State has got a really hard schedule. They don't have playmakers on offense. They don't have players capable of going 40 or 50 yards for a touchdown. They need 12 play drives, and I think it's going to be frustrating a little bit for Washington State fans this season. They need to recruit more. I think Kirby Moore and his staff need a little more time. And then at the bottom of the conference, it's Texas State for me. I think, you know, I'm putting them last. I think they're starting to fund like a higher level program, but I don't think they're there yet. And so Texas State to me is at the bottom of that conference. But for the Pac-12, I think it's largely been a success. It's largely been something they could be proud of and something they could feel good about. But ultimately, the conference will be judged on whether or not it gets a team in the college football playoff. It is as simple as that. Today's show is largely about perspective, right? Dan Lanning needs some perspective. The parents of youth sports, you need some perspective. But Pac-12 fans, you need perspective too. And the perspective is get a team in the playoff and it's a huge win. Don't, and it's been a year that you'd want to have back. The bald-faced truth, not here for a long time, just a good time.
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14: All right, what's going on, my friends? It's now 3 o'clock. Hope you're enjoying your Tuesday afternoon. The Oregon Ducks are looking to bounce back following their loss at Oklahoma State. They host Portland State Friday night. Kickoff from Autzen at 7:30 on the Big Ten Network. Oregon is favored by 57.5. The Beavers will remain at Reser. They host Montana Saturday night. 8 o'clock kick, pregame at 6 on your home of the Beavs, 1190 KEX. Commissioner Silver says it would be a failure if the Trailblazers did not remain in Portland. He said he hopes to lower the temperature in the negotiations between the team and the city. We got the Rip City Drive with Chad Doing coming up next. The Godfather Dwight James will join us coming up at 3:20. We'll get his take on Oregon's loss at Oklahoma State. Also, the latest on the negotiations with the Trailblazers and the city. Aaron Fentress, who was in Stillwater for the game on Saturday, will talk Ducks at 4:20. And Brendan Slaughter with his Oregon State Beaver Report joins the show at 5:20.
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15: The farthest flying football in history.
16: All right, John, I got to ask, do you still hold the record for throwing a football the farthest?
17: From what I hear, I've not heard anybody that... broken it, so I don't. But I'm not sure that they throw the vortex. They threw the vortex.
16: I think we're going to make some history here tonight. And I'm going to, on the Manicast, I'm going to set a new record for throwing a football the farthest. Are you ready for this? All right, get a little loose. Ah!
18: What are we doing? This is the dumbest thing I've ever seen. I'm sorry, John. This is brutal. What are we doing?
16: Yes!
17: Hey, that's definitely the longest.
16: I did it. What? You dropped it. Why didn't you catch it?
17: Right on target, too.
18: It makes a new low here. Jeez. What are we doing?
19: Walker trying to get to the outside. Does so. At the 45 midfield. 45 to the Broncos. 40. 30. 25. And Stacy Burns. 10. 5. Touchdown. Kansas City on fourth down and one. It's a home run. 60-yard run by Ken Walker III. Welcome to the kingdom. It's like you've been here all along.
13: Strap in. The Rip City Drive with Chad Doing starts now.
14: Yeah, I got your kingdom right here. I hate the Chiefs with all of my heart. Kansas City can suck it, and all Chiefs fans can suck it. I'm a very upset man right now. That game last night was a complete disaster. Well, I'm sure glad I hurried to get home so I could watch the rest of that train wreck. And what are the Denver Broncos doing exactly? You've got a freaking team that won 14 games last year, and they go into the offseason knowing they're going to get Bo Nix back coming off the broken ankle. You've got supposedly the best roster in football. You've got the most continuity on the offensive line with all five starters back. You've got what people believe to be a team that is ready-made to go to the Super Bowl and to right the wrongs of what took place last year when Bo Nix got hurt at the end of the divisional round game against Buffalo. It was all right there. And on top of that, you go into Kansas City knowing that, hey, it's never easy to get a win in Kansas City, but their quarterback is going to be playing their first game after ripping up his entire knee. They're not going to unleash him. Andy Reid is going to be very conservative, which is rare for Andy Reid. They're going to try and run the football. They're going to play it right into our hands, and you have a great chance to go out there and get a win in your first game of the year on the road in division. And instead, the Denver Broncos showed up and decided to just lie down and die. They got outclassed, they got outcoached, and they got outplayed in every single aspect of the game. And this is why sports continues to bother me so much. You have a team that should show up and play good football, but instead they got embarrassed. They really got taken out back behind the woodshed and got a nice old-fashioned ass-whooping. And that's what the Chiefs did. They brought it defensively. They put pressure on Bo Nix. They didn't allow the Broncos to get comfortable. And Andy Reid showed the patience to be able to run the football with their new high-priced toy in Kenneth Walker, and he had 173 yards rushing. The biggest embarrassment in the game, and it's hard to really choose one because every phase of the game was a complete disaster. Very similar to what we saw with the Ducks in Stillwater against Oklahoma State, but the tackling. I mean, you've got these guys who are out there making millions of dollars to do a single job, and they can't even tackle somebody. According to the Next Gen stats, the Denver Broncos put together apparently the third worst tackling game since 2018. That's not a list you want to be on, and that's not how you want to be remembered. They missed 28 tackles, which led to 250 yards, and they had eight separate numbskulls who missed multiple tackles. Really good job, guys. Way to be physical. Way to bring your game. Way to prove that you're one of the top defenses in the NFL, you morons! And then the most annoying part is that Patrick Mahomes was feeble. He was Clark Kent. He wasn't doing anything. They were unable to move the football through the air. But it didn't matter because every time they handed the football off to Kenneth Walker, he was picking up first downs or bursting it through on fourth and one for a long 60-yard touchdown. Everything they did on the ground worked, their defense worked, and the Broncos really embarrassed themselves. That was an embarrassing performance, and they should be ashamed. Oh, my gosh, what was that? You wait all offseason to get ready for the opener, and you look forward to it, and then your team shows up and just runs their face right into a brick wall. And for all of the people who have been trying to say that Bo Nix is not a high-level quarterback, that added some ammunition to their argument last night. He was terrible. Hey, Bo, what were you doing throwing an interception on the first series of the game? That was bad. He didn't look comfortable. He wasn't accurate. He had one good drive, and that's it. What an embarrassment. I am ashamed today to be a Denver Broncos fan. And Sean Payton, fortunately, did not mince words following the game last night in trying to give an assessment about what went wrong in Kansas City against the Chiefs.
20: Factors. They rushed the ball well. We didn't. You know, that starts with me. That starts with our coaching staff. I thought they won really in every phase. Any questions?
21: Sean, just first blush, offensively, do you think it was execution, plan?
20: There were a number of places we have to look. You know, our third down numbers weren't good. Our rushing numbers weren't good. Pick your spot.
22: Does it kind of make it in the game plan initially was more rushing attempts early?
20: Yeah, look, some of the rushing attempts became RPOs, but we'll have a chance to watch it tomorrow.
22: Does it make it maybe even more disciplined? I mean, you guys anticipated they were going to run Kenneth Walker so much to take some pressure off.
20: Yeah, we didn't. The time of possession, we put our defense in some short fields, but collectively, you know, we didn't tackle well enough. Then the game became one-dimensional. Really the antithesis of how you beat a good team on the road. It's that simple, so...
23: When it comes to the missed tackling on defensive side, is that something that you expect struggles early in the season?
20: Yeah, not like that, though. No, I wouldn't say that.
14: Yeah, I wouldn't say that either. Yeah, you might expect a couple of missed tackles because guys don't play in the preseason. They don't have a chance to really get rough and physical in practice. But to show up and have 28 missed tackles and have eight different dudes miss multiple tackles, it's an embarrassment. That was a really bad performance and really annoying for me. And I know for all of you out there that hate the Denver Broncos, it brought great joy to your heart, and I respect that. So here's what I was saying about, you know, your team. If your team went through a rough weekend, the Broncos were a disaster. Maybe you're a Chargers fan. They were a disaster. The Green Bay Packers fell apart in the second half against the Vikings with Carson Wentz playing quarterback. There were a lot of teams that had a rough weekend. The good news is, like, if you're the Broncos and Sean Payton, you'll have no issue getting anyone's attention at practice or in the meetings this week getting ready for week two. None. Because you got clowned and embarrassed. So they should all be all ears when the instruction comes in. And hopefully you come out and you play a lot better in week number two. Here's the great part about the NFL. It's the great part and the bad part. The reality of the league and how competitive it is, when you lose one game, it can put you in a bad spot. So the Broncos get whacked by the Chiefs last night, lose by 3 touchdowns. Incredible effort, guys. Way to show up. So after the Chief game, they come back home to take on the Jaguars this Sunday in Denver, and then another home game the following week against the Rams. Then they go on the road at the 49ers, at the Chargers, before they come back home for a Thursday night affair against the defending Super Bowl champion Seattle Seahawks in Denver on October 15th. If the Broncos do not turn it around real quick, they're going to be 0-2 staring at a game against the Rams, knowing they're going to go on the road and play the 49ers the following week. So in other words, what I'm trying to say is that the game against Jacksonville this coming Sunday now, after the first game of the year, is a must-win scenario. But that's what happens when you show up and play football like that. I'm okay with losing a game at Kansas City. I'm okay with it. I can accept it, but not when you put together a piss-poor performance like that. What a joke. And there were multiple teams this weekend. So the Broncos being one. I thought the Rams showing up like the day before a game against the 49ers in Australia was a bad idea. They got clowned. Props to the 49ers. They were one of the best executing teams in all of football this weekend. Other teams that jumped out. I thought the Lions had a good showing being healthy after being decimated last season. They get the overtime win against the Saints. Also, Tyler Shuck with a big-time performance and showing that he could be a big-time quarterback in the NFL. I thought the Ravens, along with the 49ers, one of the most dominant teams in week one of the NFL. 41 points in that road win against Indianapolis. Lamar Jackson was special. And Derrick Henry continues to defy age, odds, everything. Three touchdowns, over 140 yards rushing. Ravens and 49ers were terrific. I thought the Bears rolling up 59 points and Caleb Williams having the best game of his career thus far, they were awesome. They put up 59 and nearly set a franchise record with 552 total yards. I thought Jacksonville was solid, but they were playing Cleveland, so you kind of put an asterisk by it, but they dominated that game 34-10. The Bills looked like a Super Bowl contender, and Josh Allen was awesome. Outside of that, Vikings impressive, their defense, and the way they were able to get pressure on Jordan Love. And I thought the New York Giants on Sunday Night Football, the balance on offense, the play of Jackson Dart, the dynamic players they have outside, they got some good young talent. But there are a lot of teams that need work after week number one. So there you have it. I had a miserable opener for the Broncos. They didn't even show up. Why even bother to travel to Kansas City? Why not just forfeit the game? Just forfeit it. Like, we're not really going to bother to show up. We don't want to go through the pains of playing this game. And we can't tackle. We can't throw. We're definitely not going to try and run the football. And not exactly a good showing for Davis Webb in his first official game as the offensive coordinator and play caller working with Sean Payton. How badly do you think Payton wanted to take back the headset during the game last night when his offense was sputtering all over the place? Oh, my gosh. Why do we do it to ourselves? We care more about the games than the players do. Being a sports fan is, it's pure torture sometimes. All right, here's what we've got coming up on the show. The Godfather Dwight James is going to join us coming up next. We'll get his take on the Ducks. I want to ask him the question I asked you all yesterday. What is the root issue to the Ducks' 1-1 start and the loss coming out of Stillwater? I'll also ask him about the latest that he's hearing on the negotiations between the Trailblazers and the city. We'll also get his take on Adam Silver's comments about Portland and how it would be basically a failure if they were to leave town. And then we'll talk Beavs. Brendan Slaughter will join me 5:20, and we'll go in-depth coming off the loss to Texas Tech. They're 0-2, but the Beavs showing signs of life. And they're showing they've got a fabulous quarterback and a dynamic receiver on the outside. And they held up in that game against the Red Raiders at the line of scrimmage. Very impressive. So we'll talk Beavs coming up at 5:20. If you want to jump on board, you want to pile on, whatever you want to talk about is fine by me. 503-248-0620. I hope you're enjoying your Tuesday. You got the Rip City Drive with Chad doing on your home of the Blazers, Rip City Radio 620.
0: 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I'm feeling fine
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0: I'm sure the Godfather would agree. You got to let that song breathe a little bit. It's a classic. All right, make sure you check him out at Substack. The Godfather Dwight James is going to join us. And as he does, I want to play a clip from Adam Silver sharing his latest thoughts on the situation here in Portland between the team and the city.
1: But again, I'm offering myself in the league office to assist, you know, all parties there. But as I said, we've had a great track record in Portland, and no doubt in my mind it would be a failure if we weren't able to get to accomplish a result that makes, you know, Portland basketball, NBA and WNBA viable for the long term.
0: All right, that's Commissioner Silver. The Godfather is with us now. Dwight, what are your thoughts on the latest statements from Adam Silver?
2: Well, I would actually like to see him get involved. I think both sides need a mediator, and obviously he wouldn't be unbiased in this thing. He's still going to favor the owner, but I do think if he were to step in and maybe at least bring Dundon back to the table a little more often, and also kind of be the voice of what's been done before in issues like this, and maybe smarten up the city council side a little bit on what's going on. And, they need to speed it up, Chad. It's taking too long, really. And it's just not a good look for the franchise or the city to take this long on something like this. And you don't want to be known as that city that's so reluctant to get involved. And it does put at risk future professional endeavors. There's no question in my mind. But I think that was encouraging. And certainly in the long term, you can't really say it means much, but it might, you know.
0: What's the latest that you're hearing from the people you know in regard to the negotiations that are ongoing?
2: Well, I'm hearing there has been some progress made, but that it is very slow. And hearing that, I don't know, the Blazers have a way of not really making their side clear, I think. And I think that's partly because they feel they don't have to. They've said what they want, and they're out to get it. And they're going to get most of it. Probably it's possible they might get all of it. And the city's not going to have much choice when it comes right down to it. And we're going to get closer and closer to the deadline. That usually means a deal gets done. But we'll see. I'm going to stick, you know, Chad, with what I've said all along. They will get a deal done, and that's because I think the city has no real choice. They have to do this deal in order to get funding help from the state and the county. Without that, in the future, they're going to be in a real tough spot.
0: Do you still have any read on what Tom Dundon really wants himself?
2: He wants everything. He wants no rent, no taxes. He wants the full boat on whatever they need to make it, an average NBA arena in 2026 or 2028, whenever it gets done. I don't know. But I think the one thing that Silver did say is that it's in the lower realm of NBA arenas right now. And that's probably a sobering thought for a lot of people in Portland who still think that it's as good as it was when it was built.
0: Well, in all fairness, there are people in Portland that think the Coliseum's still viable, too.
2: Yeah. Well, enough people to keep it alive. It should have been bulldozed a long time ago.
0: All right, Godfather, let's talk about what took place this weekend. As you know, my entire family, for the most part, went to Oklahoma State. My dad did his undergrad and graduate work there. None of them that I know, including my Uncle Truman, who is a big-time booster, they wanted no part of the game. They didn't want to watch it because they thought Oregon was going to win by 40. The question I was asking people yesterday was, what contributed to this loss? Are the Ducks overrated? Did they just not show up? Are we seeing the issues of a young team with three new starters on the offensive line? Or is it possible that Dan Lanning made an error by not looking outside of the program to replace two great coordinators in Tosh Lapoy and Will Stein and hired from within? What's your read on the situation?
2: Well, Chad, it's all of the above, I think. And let me take them kind of one at a time. And if I miss something, let me know. But really, obviously overrated, obviously. And they'll never get back to the number two or number one ranking that they had at the start of the season. That's just not going to happen this season. They could get back in the top 10, even the top five, perhaps, if they were to win all the rest of the way. And then they could sort of laugh off these losses. But the fact is, all of those things happen. And here's one thing, Chad, that a lot of people don't talk about, but you've seen it in pro sports for years. You know, you give that guy the big contract, and he might take it one way or he might take it another. Sometimes the guys play harder because they're being paid more money. Sometimes the guys say, hey, I got it made. Well, I don't need to put out as much as I used to. Well, you got college kids now making real money for the first time in their lives. And trust me, down at Oregon, just about, well, I think every starter is getting money, and a whole lot of other people are getting money on that team. And then the stars are getting a lot of money. And so you have to wonder with NIL, if some of the players don't relax a little bit and say, I got enough money. Somebody's making, you know, over $1 million. And you say, well, you know, I don't have much to worry about the rest of my life. I may not be a pro, but if I take care of my money, I'm in pretty good shape, and maybe not play as hard, maybe not play hard enough to get hurt. These things could happen, and you just don't know if they're happening until you're on the inside. But I think it's worth speculating that perhaps some of these NIL kids, not only at Oregon, but anywhere, are kind of sitting back and getting just a little bit, you know, lackadaisical about what they have to put out on the field now that they already have their money. And so that's part of the problem. But I still believe, and you know I've felt this way for a long time, Chad, I think if you're going to hire somebody from within your program, okay, if that's what you want to do, but at least go out and interview a bunch of people from around the country to get a feeling about what they think about your program. And if nothing else, it validates the guy that you're pushing up from your own organization. Now, I don't think they did that. I think they had it in their mind all along. They were going to just move people up, promote them. I never think it's a good idea. Those inbred programs at a certain point run into trouble because they don't see themselves as others see them. And that's what you have to do. And it goes into that self-scouting that people have been talking about on social media for a couple of days now. They're obviously missing some things that their team is doing that's giving opponents an advantage. Obviously, they're doing that. Now, how big an advantage? I don't know. You know, the quarterback's feet, where they're standing and all that, I don't know. But if they're tipping off their opponents in any way, that falls on the coaches.
0: Yes.
2: And I think, you know, probably coordinators. And, you know, I don't know. And I respect Bartu a lot. You've had Dave on a lot. And he's always rated these guys coordinators. And from what I've seen, his ratings are pretty good. You know, and he did not rate these moves the Ducks made very highly. And he also said they were out of the national championship picture. He said that before, you know, actually right after those guys were hired. So I was neglectful and not kind of listening more to what he said. And I think he might have been right. So we'll see. He's got a lot of games. You know, what do you got, 10 games left to turn it around? And certainly this week they'll have no problem. And I feel for Portland State, it would be better if the Ducks had won these two games and maybe they got a little fat after that. But now that they've lost one and barely won the other, boy, they're going to take it out on the Vikings Saturday or Friday night, big time.
0: Yeah, well, at least Bruce Barnum's no longer there, so we don't have to worry about our good friend Barney getting hammered by the Ducks.
2: Yeah.
0: They're favored by 57.5 for crying out loud. But the reason why I believe that it could be a coaching issue, and I'm not going to overreact after two games because teams certainly can turn their season around, but the part that was most surprising to me in that game against Oklahoma State, even Boise, was, you know, going into the season, the Ducks, and everyone believed this based on roster, their defensive front was supposed to be one of the very best in all of the nation, and they had those guys returning intact, so you had the continuity as well. I'm not surprised by the offensive line issues to a degree because you have three new starters, and it takes a while for that group of five to play as one. they were really blown off the ball and dominated physically in that Oklahoma State game and to a degree against Boise. And we know that the Ducks have the talent, but yet they weren't in a position to have success in those two games. And that's the part that surprised me the most.
2: Yeah, I can't do anything but agree with you, Chad. It's very hard to explain all that. I just don't know. Could they have been that in love with their talent that they overrated it that bad? And, you know, we always have known that five stars coming in aren't always five stars when they leave, you know. And
0: true.
2: Maybe some of these kids were overrated from the start, and that comes down to coaching too, you know. Are you recruiting the right people? If you've got a bunch of five stars, you may not be coaching them correctly, or you might have recruited three stars and thought they were five stars. So all of that is still in play, I think. And, you know, I think, honestly, at the start of the season, I thought this was the best roster the Ducks had ever had. I really did. I believed in what they said. I believed in all the rating services. I saw a returning veteran quarterback, which, you know, is a big deal in college football now, a veteran at that position. They got a lot of people back that I'm not sure they thought would get back. Poncho's back at center. They got good players all around. They have NFL players all around. What happened? You know, and I don't think it's fair really right now to say exactly what's happened. But I'll tell you what, we're going to see, and we're going to be watching probably a lot closer than we normally would just to find out what's going on. And you see things that you don't really understand. And, you know, Lanning, I didn't like the way he behaved at the press conference last night. I mean, the writers have a right to say, where was your quarterback? Why didn't he come out? And Lanning says, well, he was getting an IV. Well, okay. We've all waited on players getting IVs after games, but then they come out. Well, we're waiting for the bus and we got to catch a charter. Hey, I've seen that before too. Tell the bus to wait. Tell the plane to wait. These guys have responsibilities. Look, they're getting paid now. They're pros. We don't call them pros. They're still student athletes. Baloney. They're pros. They're making a lot more money than a lot of their fans are making, certainly more than other students at Oregon are making. They should have some media responsibilities. They should also be criticized a lot heavier than they were when they were playing for free. I didn't criticize college kids when they were there getting a scholarship. That's fine. But they're young kids. They're not, you know, they're scrambling for money to buy a hamburger at McDonald's. Well, it's not the same anymore. And so I think they have an obligation to the people who are giving all that money to the NIL fund. They've got an obligation to play hard, play all the time, every week. And when they don't, they have an obligation to stand in front of the media and say what happened.
0: I agree. And how would anyone that's a part of the press know where Dante Moore was at? No one knew he was getting treatment. No one knew he was dehydrated. So I think it's a fair question. And I agree with you. If the players were just student athletes and not getting paid and you wanted to protect them, no problem. But when you're making a few million dollars to play quarterback and you underperform, you need to come out and answer questions in the same way you would if you throw five touchdowns and the team wins. That's part of the responsibility of being the quarterback of the team, is setting the tone and being a leader. And if you have to wait until after you get treatment with the IV, that's fine. But answering questions for a few minutes would be okay. And I think that's a fair ask of guys who are getting paid big money now.
2: Yeah, and plus, like you said, Chad, no one knew where he was. It's not like anybody was being mean to him. You know, nobody was being mean and saying, well, pull that needle out of his arm and come out and talk. Nobody said anything like that. Nobody told the media where he was. So don't get mad at them. I mean, get mad at somebody who should have communicated that information to the press. And, you know, somebody apologized, I guess, today. I wouldn't have apologized for that. I'm sorry. They didn't have to apologize. What they said on Monday was fair, and I don't think the response to it was fair. And so, I don't know. I'm just I'm a little steamed about the whole thing. They've been treated with kid gloves down there now for a long time. And if they don't win, that's not going to last. And it shouldn't last, quite frankly. And, you know, I've been in those rooms where you have you know, kids from the student paper just sucking up to the coach and the players and everybody else. And that's fine. They're students. I understand that. But even some of the media, they never had to deal with hardball questions.
0: Yeah.
2: Well, let the hardball questions begin. That's the way I look at it. And I think veteran coaches getting paid millions themselves, boy, you better stand up and answer them politely, too. You know that?
0: I agree. The Godfather Dwight James is with us. Make sure you check out his Substack. I think I discovered the Freddie Freeman of college football. Take a listen to this. Dylan Lane of the Oregon State Beavers following their loss to Texas Tech on Saturday.
3: We're changing the culture here. It's no longer good enough to moral victories. They're not good enough. Like that we competed with top 25 teams, like BS, man. We want to win these games. The standard here, I don't care what it was before. I wasn't here. Coach Shep wasn't here. We don't care. The standard is we're going to win these games. And we're going to be competing. And, like, for example, this is a little thing, but the fans, like, clapping after the game. Like, I'm challenging Beaver Nation, show up, show out, and expect us to win. It's not good enough to lose by 11 or be up in the third quarter versus Texas Tech. Like, no, we're coming to win the Pac-12 this year, and we expect to win every game we play. That's their standard.
0: How can you not love that guy? That's pretty awesome.
2: I was just thinking, how could you not like that? That was big time. It really was. And there certainly had to be a culture change, and it looks like there was. Now, you know, I honestly think it looks like they're a very well-coached team. Much better than we've seen the last couple of years, no question about it. And I think that bodes well for the future. I think the problems they have, though, are still going to be really tough to deal with.
0: Yeah.
2: You know, they don't have the NIL money. They don't have the big, you know, big-time conference to recruit to. All of those things are against them. But that doesn't mean you can't win. And once you start winning, the money will come in, the fans will come in, the attention will come in. All of a sudden, you can elevate. And I think this could be, and I don't want to go too crazy on it yet. They played just a couple games. So this could be, though, the start of something big. And we can only hope for them that that's the case. And you certainly have to like that kind of attitude. And if they can sustain that, it's easy to say it after two or three games. If you can say it after five or six, seven or eight, then that's a whole better situation. And I hope they can maintain that and then maintain their good players after this season, which is going to be another challenge because, you know, as well as I do, Chad, those guys that are playing pretty well now, quarterback, wide receiver, there's going to be a lot of money waved at them from afar after the season if they continue to play that well. And you got to hold on to guys like that.
0: Oh, there's no question about it. I'm telling you right now, Braden Atkinson, he can play quarterback. He has been very impressive. And how many teams are going to be falling all over themselves after the year to hand Jesse Legree a bunch of money to play wide receiver for their squad? That guy's awesome.
2: Yeah. Yeah, no question about it, Chad. They've both been really good. And I hope it continues. I just worry so much about college football right now that we're creating two conferences that mirror baseball. In baseball, you got the American League and the National League. That's Major League Baseball. Then you got all these farm clubs. In college football, we're going to have the Pac-12, Pac-10, or we're going to have the Big Ten and the SEC, and then we're going to have all these other leagues that are AA, AAA, Single A, all of that, and they're just developing players for the major leagues. And gosh, I hope that doesn't happen. I hate to see the Pac-12 turn into a Pacific Coast League. You know, I don't want it to turn into a minor league where as soon as their guys do well, they get recalled to a higher league. They've got to do something to stop all that.
0: All right, the Godfather Dwight James. Make sure you read him at Substack. I really enjoyed that conversation, my friend. Thank you.
2: Well, Chad, it's always a pleasure to speak with you. I must say that.
0: All right, we'll catch up soon. There's the Godfather. Make sure you check out his Substack. The Godfather Dwight James, and yeah, I've been very impressed. Jesse Legree, Braden Atkinson have been balling out, which is nice. Telephone number 503-248-0620 if you want to jump on board. Coming up at 4:20, Aaron Fentress will get his take on his time in Stillwater, watching that game against the Cowboys. We'll get his take on what the issue is. Is it the fact that they hired from within with the coordinators? And we'll ask him what he thought about Dan Lanning's response when they were asking about the quarterback and where Dante Moore was. Why he didn't answer questions? How were they supposed to know that he was getting treatment? Well, there's no way they would know. All right, 503-248-0620. Hope you're enjoying your Tuesday. You got the Rip City Drive with Chad doing on your home of the Blazers, Rip City Radio 620.
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Looking at the numbers from last night's Monday Night Football game. This is from Next Gen Stats. The Broncos defense missed 28 tackles against the Chiefs, allowing 247 yards after missed tackles. The most yards allowed by any defense in a game since at least 2018. The Broncos had 8 different defenders miss multiple tackles on the night. And there you go. The one thing that drives me crazy about football now is the game-to-game overreactions on different players. You know, for Bo Nix, he's going into year number 3. He had an awful opener last night in Kansas City. Knows he needs to play better. And now you've got people ready to jump back off of the Bo Nix bandwagon. It's just one game. There are a lot of guys who had bad week one performances. And I do think there's a lot to be said about the preseason and what it's doing to teams now when they kick off the season. You know, we've moved to a shorter preseason. We've now had for a few years coaches unwilling to play any of their starters in the preseason because they don't want to risk injury. And I understand it. I would much rather start the season 100% healthy and have continuity with my guys than to play hard, get some reps in preseason, and lose a couple of guys to serious injuries. So I understand it. I don't have a problem with it. But with that, you have to understand what's going to happen. You're going to have teams that will kick off the season out of rhythm. You'll have teams that are going to miss tackles. You're going to have some missed assignments. There's going to be some issues because the problem is football is one of those sports where it's a very physical game and it's a fast game. And there's no way that you can replicate game action in football in practice type environments. You just can't. You can never truly mimic the game speed of football. And so you're going to have teams who get off to a poor start. Now, am I frustrated with the Broncos' loss last night? Absolutely. They were despicable. Did I expect them to win at Kansas City? Not really, because in my lifetime, and I've been watching the Broncos now for 40-plus years, they've never had an easy time in Kansas City

0: Dude, we saw all those things come up for the Broncos. Missed tackles, missed assignments, drop balls, you name it. It was there. Crazy. Crazy, crazy. And the weird thing about the AFC now is take a look around through week one. Who are the teams right up there at the top? Patrick Mahomes and the Chiefs, Lamar Jackson and the Ravens, Josh Allen and the Bills, Joe Burrow and the Bengals. All four teams had wins. All four teams have the best quarterbacks in the conference. And we'll see how things shake out. But again, don't overreact to week one. Wild and wacky stuff always goes down in week one. But there are a lot of teams last year who lost their first game of the year and still went on to be in the postseason, including the Seahawks and the Patriots, who lost their opener and went on to be in the Super Bowl. All right, we'll keep things rolling. Aaron Fincher is talking Ducks coming up at 4:20. He was in Stillwater for the game. And we'll find out. We'll get his insight on what he thinks happening with Oregon right now. Is it the coordinators? Is it the offensive line? Like, what's the issue? Or, you know, like the Godfather said, it could be a combination. Also, if you're into meat sticks, I just had one. Trader Joe's has got a new taco seasoned beef stick. I like protein bursts, and so I enjoy meat sticks. But this taco seasoned beef stick from Trader Joe's is elite. It's in the class of Lamar Jackson, Patrick Mahomes, Joe Burrow, and Josh Allen. So if you're into meat sticks, you need to buy one. Fabulous. All right, Aaron Fentress at 5:20. Brendan Slaughter talking beeves at 5:20. You got the Rip City Drive.
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14: All right, it's now 4 o'clock. Chat here. What's cracking? The Oregon Ducks look to bounce back following their loss at Oklahoma State. They'll host Portland State coming up on Friday night. At Autzen, 7:30 kickoff on Big Ten Network. The Ducks are favored by 57.5. The Oregon State Beavers are back home. They'll host Montana. That game's a Saturday night affair. 8 o'clock kick, pregame at 6. And it's going to be heard on your home of the Beavs, 1190 KEX. From the NBA, Commissioner Silver says it would be a failure if the Trailblazers did not remain in Portland. His hopes are to lower the temperature in the negotiations between the team and the city. From baseball, the Phillies have placed Jesus Luzardo on the IL. Coming up on the Rip City Drive, Aaron Fentress, who covers the Ducks for the Oregonian, will join us coming up at 4:20. He was in Stillwater for the Oklahoma State loss. And then we'll talk Beavers and focus in on Oregon State with Brendan Slaughter coming up at 5:20.
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0: sleep. And also wish her very well. It's a big day for her. She sent me a text to inform me that I forgot to flush the toilet. I don't recall. I was in a hurry to get out of the house and get to work. But apparently, I grew a tail and forgot to flush. And now I'm very embarrassed about that. So, honey, I'm sorry about that. But my daughter's got a big day. She has her very first job interview ever in the history of her life today. And it's going to be at In-N-Out in Ridgefield. And Grandpa's a big fan of this decision for her to get an interview at In-N-Out because he's like, hey, if you get the job, you got to bring me a chocolate milkshake every night. So I'm pretty excited for her. And she was asking about an interview and what to do and this and that. I was like, you're going to be fine. I just try to provide simple encouragement. But yeah, so she's got an interview. I think it's coming up in 42 minutes. So Kaylee, I love you. And I know you're going to be just fine in an interview. And please forgive me if indeed I did forget to flush the toilet. But sometimes, I don't know how it works, but sometimes you flush and then whatever you're trying to flush, it finds a way back up the hole. It pops back up. I don't know how it happens. There are certain mysteries in life that I was thinking about the other day. Like sometimes you'll use the restroom and then when you stand up, you're like, where did it go? Like, I don't understand how it just disappeared. It like goes down the hole and you don't even know what's going on. I was also wondering, like, with all the pencil erasers, you know when you erase something, like in school, and you got that little pile of, like, eraser crumbs, and you brush them off the desk, where did all those go? Like, they have to go somewhere. Where'd they go? I don't know the answer to that. But yeah, Kaylee, pretty excited about that. She's got her job interview coming up, and I think she's got another place that has interest. She's finding it challenging because she's never had a job before. She's done some work, like volunteer work and stuff, but she was trying to figure out what to put on the resume. So anyways, that's coming up. If you want to jump on board, 503-248-0620 is your telephone number. Duke, the UPS guy, was like, hey, are you irritated with me? No, dude. We're boys. He was texting me during the game last night, but when I'm watching a Bronco game, I don't care how they're playing. Win, lose, close game or whatever. I'm just trying to focus on the game. So I may just dip out or kind of shut the phone down. It's stressful enough. I don't need distraction. And I've got a screen in front of my grill long enough during the course of the day that I like to be able to relax and just watch the game. That's all. So no, Duke, we're boys. Tony, I'm boring. Even though he refuses to answer my phone calls, he and I are boys. So I'm good with all you guys. And I love football. I love talking about football. I love texting and communicating with you about football. We're all excited. And you know what? It's like we all have our teams. Tony loves the Ducks, and he loves the Chicago Bears. Duke, the UPS guy, loves the Giants, and he loves Camp Scada. Boo! I'm a Bronco fan, and I'm frustrated right now. Just like Duck fans. I feel, after watching that game last night, exactly how Duck fans felt after watching the game on Saturday in Oklahoma State. Oh, by the way, very nice of Dan Lanning to come out yesterday and say he regrets going for it on 4th and 8 late in the game against the Cowboys. Thanks, Coach. We didn't really need confirmation that you regret that because we knew in the moment it was a bad idea. That was a bad call. Coaches are going to make bad calls. The Ducks right now on the season, 0-for-6 on 4th down. Now, I'm not a mathematician, but that's not a very good percentage. I should mention, I'm watching it on the boob tube right now in the studio. They're showing the I-5 traffic with the work that's going on. I did it for you because I care about people. I purposely commuted into work instead of working from home because I wanted to get a feel for the I-5 situation so I could let you know what it's like. So, I live in North Vancouver, near the Washington State campus. And so I normally take I-5 in. I can go 205 to 84, but it's a little bit longer to get into work. I don't like traveling 84, so I always take I-5. So I've taken I-5 the last 2 days. And I got to be honest with you, it's been a pretty smooth commute. And I think a lot of people are avoiding I-5 possibly. But what I've noticed is you come across the bridge and I'm cruising right up to right around Rosa Parks. And then it slows down because they're channeling the cars. They're taking a lane away and trying to force the cars over who have to or on Take 405. Now, I did not know this, but today I had to get my hair cut, and my lady, my stylist, is right down there, just about a block away from Broadway Toyota, down there close to the Rose Quarter area. I was actually able to go past 405 on the I-5, and they had a lane set up to where I could take the Rose Quarter exit. So getting there to get my lettuce taken care of was no problem. Now, getting out was a problem because that ramp right there by Moda Center to get on I-5 was shut down. So what I did is I just went up Williams, got back on I-5, went over the 405 bridge, and then wrapped around town. That's how I did that. But so far, it's not as bad as what I thought it was going to be. I thought chaos and disaster, but I've driven in the last couple of days, and it's been fine. So there you go. That's what I can tell you. So if you have to travel I-5, my experience the last 2 days has been okay. All right. I've had people ask me what my reaction is to this. I want to play it, and then I'll give you my reaction. But here's the latest from NBA Commissioner Adam Silver commenting on the negotiations that are ongoing between the Trailblazers and the city of Portland.
1: It is my hope and belief that the Portland Trailblazers or the Trailblazers can be successful in Portland, Oregon. That it is important at the same time that Tom Dundon reaches a deal with the city officials and the state elected officials that makes operating in Portland viable for the long term. So that's what we're focused on. Whether it was under David Stern or under other leagues, there are times when it becomes necessary for teams to relocate for various circumstances. So I don't want to make that a point of pride for me, and that would, to me, be prejudging the situation. But I want to be very direct about it. I would see it as a failure if we did not keep the team in Portland. I've spent a lot of time in that community over the years. They've shown amazing support for the Trailblazers. They're some of our best fans around the league. But at the same time, now I speak for our WNBA team in the market as well. We need a state-of-the-art arena. I mean, I think by any objective measure, now the current building there is in the bottom, you know, measure of any arena in the league. And I think everyone in the community acknowledges that not just for NBA and WNBA basketball, but for all the multi-uses of these modern arenas, concerts, conventions, graduations, you name it, that the community needs the same thing. These are centerpieces of not just, you know, mid-sized cities like Portland, but increasingly even some small arenas and, you know, communities throughout America. So it's my hope that we can lower the temperature, honestly, a bit in these negotiations. You know, I had an opportunity to spend some significant amount of time with Tom Dundon while he was here in New York at our meetings. We did discuss the situation around Portland in one of our committee meetings with Tom. I think he was able to bounce ideas over off other owners who've been through similar negotiations in other communities. I think there's some lessons to be learned there. But again, I'm offering myself in the league office to assist, you know, all parties there. But as I said, we've had a great track record in Portland, and no doubt in my mind it would be a failure if we weren't able to get to accomplish a result that makes, you know, Portland basketball, NBA and WNBA viable for the long term.
0: All right, there's Skeletor, the NBA commissioner, Adam Silver. I think those comments are a good thing, and I still believe exactly what I've said over the last couple of years. I don't think the team is going to leave Portland. I think a deal is going to get done, and I expect the Trailblazers to remain here in the Rose City for an extended period of time, into the foreseeable future. Now, does that mean that the negotiations are going to go smooth between now and December? No, it'll get contentious, just like it did in Carolina with the Hurricanes. Dundon, we have to remind ourselves, ruthless negotiator, and he's after what he wants. He is looking out for his interests, which is fine. And the city's got to look out for theirs. But I do think a deal is going to get done. And the good thing about Adam Silver is that I think he wants the team here. I think he wants to add a team to Vegas and Seattle. I think he wants the Trailblazers in Portland. He wants the geographical map set up in the proper way. So I fully expect them to get a deal done. And if need be, if there are people not operating in good faith, I think Adam Silver will step in to assist the situation. Let's go out to the phones and grab David, who is bumping around in Astoria. David, I appreciate the call, my friend. What's up? What's on your mind?
2: Hey, Chad. It's been a while since I had a chance to call in.
0: I know. I'm glad you called in, buddy.
2: Congrats and good luck to the girl.
0: Yes.
2: And I've got an NFL question for you.
0: Yep.
2: But before I start with that, let me share a sports joke with you. Somebody asked me the other day why I was a sailor instead of playing something more normal like pickleball or tetherball or golf or, you know, all the normal sports. And I had to think about it for a minute, and then I realized that the answer was that with all those other sports, like golf, you only use one ball. So, NFL, seems like the season has started in a loopier fashion than normal. And so I'm curious whether you think that's true, and if so, why? I mean, I understand college is a little wacky right now with transitioning to a new system, but why the NFL?
0: No, I appreciate that, and let me answer that question for you, David. I think what's happening with the NFL is that you have teams who don't play a lot of preseason football games now, a lot of starters who aren't even playing at all in the preseason. They go through their offseason workouts, they go through their preparation, but nothing can mimic the physicality and the game speed. And until you get out there on the field, there's nothing that can prepare you for the physicality and the speed of the game. And so what you're seeing with teams now, we saw a lot of missed tackles, we saw a lot of missed assignments, which led to a flood of points in week number one. And I think as we move into week number two, things will start to balance themselves back out because teams will be back into more of a normal rhythm and they'll have at least one game of real speed and physicality under their belt. So I would say over the first quarter of the season, by the time we get to game number four, you'll see the teams much tighter in execution on both sides. All right, he was in Stillwater. What is the issue with the Ducks right now? We'll talk to Aaron Finchers of the Oregonian coming up next.
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0: All right, a lot of things to talk about with my man from the Oregonian. Aaron Fentress is back. Now, Aaron, you had a chance to be in Stillwater. That is my old stomping grounds. My dad graduated and is a cowboy. Yeah. What did you think about your experience there in Stillwater?
24: My experience was the drive there, the stadium. I thought the stadium was really cool, very nice facility. I like how it's really on top of the field, just like Autzen. The fans were totally into it. They were totally revved up and looked like that they came to try and cheer their team for an improbable upset. The atmosphere was amazing, especially when it looked like they were in it to win it. I was on the field when the final fumble happened and when the Ducks players were walking off the field and the fans were jumping out of the stands to get onto the field. And then I saw them messing with the goalposts. I didn't see the goalposts come down. What was hilarious is that you could hear the PA announcer, "Please remember to stay off the field." And I started laughing. So I'm like, "Yeah, that's gonna work." So it was pretty. It was one of those situations where I was shocked, obviously, that Oregon lost.
0: Me too.
24: But it was a cool environment to sort of be in the middle of and watch unfold.
0: Yeah, it's pretty awesome that you were there and had a chance to see it. I was shocked as well. I did not see that one coming. And honestly, my family, a number of them who went to Oklahoma State, and my Uncle Truman is a big booster, they all thought they were going to experience a 40-point loss. They weren't looking forward to the game, and then they turned out to get the shocker. But, you know, there's been a lot of talk over the last couple of days about what's going on with Oregon, you know, through the rough start to the season with Boise State and the loss to Oklahoma State. What's your read on the situation, Aaron?
24: You know, it's fascinating. This is true for all sports, but for football, I think more so than most, that your talent level can be, the impact of your talent level can be greatly reduced by good execution by them and poor execution by you. You know, and that was a classic example of one team that was just on fire in terms of their execution and another team that kept stubbing their toe every chance they get. And part of the credit goes to Oklahoma State, obviously. You know, they're on scholarship too. Some of them are getting paid too, right? They're not, you know, they weren't playing a high school team. But the talent disparity between a program that just added 91 new players from they're 1-11 last year. You know, I mean, think about it. You're not getting 91 really good players, because if everyone's really good, they're going to get offers from better programs, right? So in this day and age, just for them to get 91 guys that they can just pull together and go against a program that has, you know, one of the best rosters 40 million can buy and win is something that's just not supposed to happen physically. But when you factor in the execution issues, all of a sudden, boom, you got a close game in the fourth. And, you know, you go for it on fourth, you don't get it, they get a single, then you fumble, and boom, you lose. For me, though, the number one problem, and this has been my problem with Oregon, my red flag all offseason, coming into the season, the one thing I thought that could keep them from winning it all is the offensive line. And they're living up to all of my fears and then some, because if you could run the football consistently, which if you're Oregon, you should be able to run all over Boise State and Oklahoma State, 200 plus easy. If you're doing that, you change the entire game. Instead, you rush for 90 on 30 carries, 20 yards per game, right? That's after an entire Big Ten season and playoff game. Through two games this year, they're at 104.5. That is incredible. And my biggest fear was you lost three starters to the NFL from an offensive line that didn't look great in the last two games last year. And then you don't go out and bring in more than just Michael Bennett from Yale. You're going to roll the dice with a bunch of youngsters, and all of a sudden you look like a very young, inexperienced offensive line that isn't quite ready for this level of competition. And we haven't got to Big Ten yet. So that's the thing for me. If they could run the football, they probably would have won that game. They couldn't, and that made everything else just fall to pieces, because the defense is on the field for 35 minutes and Dante is under pressure and then a lot of third and longs, and it just fell apart from there.
0: I think that's a good assessment, Aaron, because when you're replacing three guys as starters on the offensive line, it takes a long time for that group of five to gel and develop that continuity. And I think we're seeing that through two games. A lot of Duck fans are concerned about the internal hires of Maringer and Hampton, their offensive and defensive coordinators. Do you think it's too early to really be able to cast judgment on those two guys and the job they're doing?
24: Yeah, my philosophy on that is, unless someone's going to sit down and break down the tape, and that means watching, you're watching each play 7 to 10 times, and you're coming up with a bunch of different pieces of analysis where, oh, clearly Oklahoma State had this weakness, Maringer should have been attacking it, or clearly on defense they should have been doing this against them on offense. Or like, unless you're doing that, I don't care what you have to say. Like, the 99% of people cry about that stuff. I'm serious, Chad. Think about it in our profession. You know how many times I have people tell me what I should do as a journalist, and they have no clue what they're talking about because they've never been in journalist? Or people tell you what you should do on your radio show, and they've never been in a radio booth? Right, everyone's an expert on sports, no matter what your experience level is. So unless someone sits down and is going to break down the video like that, which takes hours, I can't really respect their opinion. I'm not going to sit here and say this is on the coordinators necessarily, because like Lanning said, they have to do a better job. Obviously, coaches, they take some blame, but players also have to execute, right? I saw receivers who never drop passes, right? I saw Dante have some guys open and not hit them. I saw offensive linemen whiffing on blocks. So sometimes a team will run a play and people are like, oh, that was a stupid call because it was a 3-yard loss. But if you really go down and you break down the play, you're like, well, this would have gone for 7 yards had the guard not whiffed on a D tackle. So if the guard's going to whiff on a D tackle, it doesn't matter what you cover or what you call, sorry. If the corner's going to drop the same exact route he ran last week for the 62-yarder against Boise. Now, it was a little high, but if I'm paying you $900,000 a year, you need to catch that ball. And so if he's going to drop that wide open pass, that would have probably been a touchdown. I'm not going to blame the offensive coordinator, right? Mm-hmm. And so I just think there's just more going on than coordination. Let's put it that way.
0: And that makes a lot of sense. We're talking with Aaron Finchers of the Oregonian, Oregon, now getting ready to take on Portland State. That game will kick off Friday night at 7:30. You can watch it on Big Ten Network.
24: We're going to watch that.
0: Oh, my gosh. Such a bad game. They're favored by 57.5, for crying out loud. Where do you come out on the controversy with Dante Moore not being available to speak with reporters?
24: Fascinating situation, man. Like, and it kind of came to a head last night with Dan Lanning and today Dante talked today. So there's a lot of faults everywhere with this in terms of how the media covered it, in terms of how Oregon handled it. But the bottom line is this. You know, we had media that traveled to Stillwater after the game. We're expecting the coach and a few players. We get the coach, we get Tatum Tuioti, and then we're told that's it. And all anyone heard anyone say was that they couldn't find Dante. Now, what that means, no one really knew. But some people ran with it as Dante wouldn't come out and face the music. I made the comment a couple of times that we don't know what's going on. Like, we just don't know for sure. It doesn't look great. And also, but see, here's the problem. Oregon didn't bring out a substitute. Right? Oregon said, we're done. So that made it seem like, okay, Dante was their plan. He's not available. But they're not going to tell us why, and they're not going to bring out someone else. So that just looks bad. Now, I went out to the buses to see if I could see Dante or see what was going on with the players. And there were plenty of players around talking to family, talking to parents. So they weren't necessarily in a big rush. They could have grabbed someone else for us, but they didn't. And they didn't give us firm information on what was going on. So people ran with the narrative of, oh, Dante was either too distraught and didn't come out, blah, blah, blah. Then this is ending for 2 days. And then Monday night, Dan's like, well, he was getting IVs and he was dehydrated. It took him 45 minutes to get the IVs. And he's not going to come do interviews when he's doing IVs and blah, blah, blah. So now it's like, okay, well, why didn't you guys know that? And we're like, well, how are we supposed to know that? There's no way we're going to know that.
0: Of course.
24: Dante talked about it today and said, yeah, he felt horrible. He was getting some treatment. You know, he wasn't trying to avoid anything. He just wasn't available. So there was just a lot of miscommunication. It's unfortunate. My theory on this, dude, in all honesty, is that is one of the most disappointing losses in program history. And there's been some upsets in the past, right? Some people brought up Arizona 2014, but that Arizona team ended up being a top 10, top 15 team. They made it to the Pac-12 championship game. And the talent disparity between Oregon and Arizona back then is nowhere near what the talent disparity is right now between this Oregon team and that Oklahoma State team because of NIL,
0: yes,
24: and because of the transfer portal, right? So it's a greater talent disparity. So to have a team that was preseason ranked number 2 that made the Final Four last year, that returned 14 starters, added Corey Parris, elite quarterback, 8 guys on defense, blah, blah, blah, blah, and you lose to that team like that, I think that sent the entire program from top to bottom into an emotional tizzy where no one knew how to handle it, from Lanning down to the players, down to the SID department. Like, I just think no one knew how to really deal with it, and then at the end of the day, they're just like, let's just get the hell out of here.
0: Yeah, no doubt.
24: So
0: it was a shocking loss. I mean, if it was shocking to us, imagine what it was like for the coaches and the players. And I do credit Lanning from the standpoint that after having time to think about it, he was like, I regret the 4th-and-8 call. Well, thank you for clarifying that, coach.
24: You know, what's funny about the 4th downs is I mean, those decisions, like, there was thought behind them in that, okay, he may not, we all asked different questions. Like, I asked him, like, why do you expect to convert that when your passing game's playing well, right? It's not like you're lighting them up. You're like, we're completing 70% of our passes. I feel good about this. No, you're completing under 50%. You shouldn't feel good about it. He made the point that we weren't stopping them. So his fear in that moment was, if I punt, they could just eat the clock and the game's over, or they eat most of the clock, get a field goal. Now I'm down 8 with a minute left instead of down 8 with 3 minutes left. And you hope, if you avoid a touchdown, you're only down 8, which is one possession. So that's the thought process behind it. But at the end of the day, both situations were born from absolute desperation. This guy could not get his offense to get out of its own way against a team that was not as good as them. And this defense, just stacked with probably 9 guys who are going to be in the NFL in some capacity, was allowing Oklahoma State, which scored 10-plus on Tulsa, to rack up 550 yards of offense. And you're a defensive-minded head coach who won a national championship as a defensive coordinator with a team that allowed 10 points per game. And last year they only allowed like 17 points per game. If you take away the Indiana loss, it was 15. And all of a sudden you're just getting boat raced by this Oklahoma State team. It's just, I think it was an act of desperation in both counts, because he was trying to light a spark, and they weren't great moves. But at the same time, you know what? Those players didn't cost him the game. They only led the field goals, and you still had the ball down one possession, and you fumbled. So it's not like those plays cost you the game, but they are just symptomatic of the overall problem on offense and defense.
0: Well, you know, the good thing about college football, it's a different game than what you and I grew up with. They've only lost a game. It's not in conference. Now, I acknowledge that they're not playing well enough to be able to win big games right now, but that doesn't mean they won't be able to turn it around. You know, as he put it, everything they want's in front of them, and he's right, because if they go down to L.A. and beat USC, they're right back on track.
24: Right. I mean, yeah, 15 years ago, stick a fork in them, right?
0: Yeah, you're done. Recover from that? Yes.
24: Yeah, before the 14 playoff, you're absolutely probably done. 14 playoff, you're really up against it. But if you win your conference, you win your conference, you have a chance to get in, obviously. But yeah, it's different. The problem, though, is that, yeah, there's so many things going wrong. And I think they can fix the defense. I think Dante in the passing game will be fine. My thing is the offensive line. A couple future NFL senior tackles are not coming through the door tomorrow.
0: That's right.
24: Right? They're just not. So where are you going to find those anchors for your offensive line right now? And even inside, where are you going to find these people around Poncho, who's your only guy on the offensive line that's like, you know, a seasoned veteran stud at this level? Dave Aiuli is the only other one, too. So he got two, but he's been kind of banged up, right? So, okay, you beat USC. Must win, 100%. Because if you lose that, that's two losses with some tough games coming up and Ohio State losing or looming, right? So I'm not going to – anyone, no one's going to buy they're going to win at Ohio State if you can't beat Oklahoma State and USC, right? Now, anything can happen. Who knows? But let's say you go into that game and you lose. Now that's three losses, you're out. Because I think at that point, when it comes to the committee, there's going to be too many 10-2, 11-1 teams, and that Oklahoma State loss is going to look bad. People are going to hold it against you. So you have to run the table from now to Ohio State. And if you lose that game but finish with two wins and you end up 10-2 with Oklahoma State loss and Ohio State loss, I think you get in.
0: Wow. Aaron Fentress is on fire. Now, I will be punched in the face if I don't ask you this question, because we've got big Bears fans out there. But, dude, I'm being – no joke.
24: Bears.
0: Dude, 59 Bears. Points, 59 Whoa. Points. And I think that was the best performance I've seen from Caleb Williams in his career. And they ran it for over 300 yards. This is what I love about Ben Johnson. He's a great offensive mind, but he gets off on running the football. And I just love the performance they put together on Sunday. And I thought Caleb Williams, it's almost like Ben Johnson said, hey, I believe in you now. Let's take the training wheels off. If you got a chance to make a play, make it. And man, he played with confidence. You got to love that, Aaron.
24: Many months, not just like 1 month in the last 15, 20 years, many months where the Bears didn't score 59 points for the entire month. Like, and here we are dropping 59 in one game. It was unbelievable. Like, I was like, man, it's like they're playing Madden on rookie level or something. Yeah, Caleb looked incredible. That touchdown pass you threw to Cole Komet was just insane. Now he's got second year in that system under Johnson. And yeah, like you just said, the fact that they have the run game going to the point where you just, like, you're not relying on Caleb. He's just yes. part of the machine, right?
0: Yeah.
24: So that takes so much pressure off of him. Yeah, they look good, but it was Carolina and it was game one. I'm not going to get too ahead of myself, but I've been sold since midway point last season on Caleb. I think he's legit and will be the best quarterback in Bears history.
0: Dude, you know it's going to be great this year?
24: Much. I know. Saying much, but.
0: But this is the year where you're finally going to have your first ever 4,000-yard passer. I truly believe that. It's hard to believe they never had that, but I think it's going to happen this year. It's unreal. When I heard that stat, I was like, come on. Didn't Eric Kramer or someone have a big season or Jay Cutler? No. No one's thrown for more than 4,000 yards for the Bears in a season. That's wild.
24: I know. It's been painful, bro. I'm just telling you. The way the forward pass has just been like kryptonite for the Bears over these decades has just been very, very difficult, especially for someone like me who grew up a wide receiver, right? I'd be a fan of a team that just cannot operate the forward pass has been... It's been pretty difficult, but your team, hey, they got a guy now.
0: They've solved the coach and the quarterback. You've got that, man. You're good.
24: Yeah, I mean, so far, I'm trying not to get ahead of myself, but I do like where we are, and I love watching Caleb play. He's so much fun because he just makes miracles happen.
0: Yeah, I love it, man. He's a miracle maker. All right, Aaron Fentress of the Oregonian. Great work. Enjoy the game on Friday night, and we'll catch up soon.
24: Sounds good.
0: There you go, Aaron Fentress, talking Ducks. Man, he was all over it, dude, on fire. So really what it sounds like with the quarterback situation, not talking to the media, it was poor communication. And I thought Aaron's point was great. They were so shocked and disturbed by the loss to Oklahoma State that it sent the entire program into a tailspin for about 24 hours. All right, we'll keep things rolling. We'll dive into the Beavs coming up at 5:20. If you want to jump on board, 503-248-0620. You got the Rip City Drive. Hey, what's up, Portland? 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

Wes Lynn. And this goes back to the audio from NBA Commissioner Adam Silver saying that it would be a failure if the Trailblazers did not remain in Portland. And I mentioned that my take is the same that it's always been, that I think they're going to get a deal done and the team's going to remain in town. Although, as I've mentioned multiple times, it's going to get contentious throughout the negotiating period. And if you read any of the reports of how things went down in Carolina with the hurricane, same thing. There were hurt feelings. It got contentious, but they eventually got a deal done. Tom Dundon's looking to take care of himself in the best interest of the team, and he's dead set on making that happen. Paul says, I read and hear Silver's comments differently than you do. He never once said, quote, the NBA is committed to keeping the Blazers in Portland. He only said it would be a failure if the Blazers left. Of course it would be a failure. This choice of words is telling. Silver is an attorney and chooses his words carefully. His second point, why did Silver correct himself after saying the Portland Trailblazers by saying Trailblazers, omitting the city name? This leaves the opportunity for the team name to travel to another city, such as the San Diego Clippers or the Vancouver Grizzlies. His third point, Mayor Wilson just said on KATU that the relationship with the Blazers is, quote, fragile. Again, not optimistic words from a leader. Number four, how about the optics / dichotomy of one local beloved billionaire donating again, $1.1 billion to Providence for cardiac and women's care, while my favorite owner of all time has his hand out begging for $120 million from the city of Portland, all the while acting as a petulant child. One billionaire wants to keep Oregonians and help them. Phil Knight with an incredibly large donation to OHSU and Providence, while the other takes advantage of people in difficult circumstances by offering predatory loans. Peace out. That's Paul and Wes Lynn. Well, all I care about is that they get a deal done. So I don't have an issue with Tom Dundon being a ruthless negotiator trying to get what he wants. I certainly don't have an issue with the city of Portland trying to stand up for what they believe is right and what they need. The most important thing is just to get the deal done. Yeah. That's it. And then once the deal gets done and we know the Blazers are going to be here into the foreseeable future, then we can sit back and start to evaluate his maneuvers as an owner as we continue to press forward. But it's important for the city to do what is necessary to make sure that they keep the team. That's it. And I think Tom Dundon is well aware that this city needs the team badly. So, yeah, if you've got to, you know, bend a little bit and maybe hand over some things you don't want to hand over, do it. Whatever it takes to get the deal done. Because the alternative is worse than anything you could imagine. In my mind, I think losing the Trailblazers would be a death knell for the city. That's all. It would certainly not be good for me. But no, we need the Trailblazers. We need the Trailblazers. I think the city officials know it. And they're going to have to hold their nose as they agree to certain things, but whatever it takes to get it done. That's it. I think we talked to the Godfather. He mentioned it earlier where it's like, yeah, Tom Dundon just wants what he wants. And he's going to do whatever it takes to get it. And I do think that the commissioner will step in to assist the process if needed, if things derail or the temperature, as the commissioner put it, continues to rise. Because I'm of the belief that the commissioner does not want the team to leave Portland. I think he wants the Blazers here. That's what I believe. 503-248-0620. We're only a couple of weeks into football season, and I'm already exhausted. The Oregon Ducks losing to Oklahoma State was a shocker. Certainly didn't see that one coming. And now it's chaos in Eugene. The Oregon State Beavers have been impressive through two games, and yet they're 0-2. Great start to the Jamarcus Shepherd tenure.
the Denver Broncos were a complete disaster last night. Thank you for showing up, guys. Really glad that I put my money, my

0: State.
1: Still somehow I believe. How much do you think Portland State's getting for that game, Brendan?
2: A million, maybe 750, but you got to figure that's a payout.
1: So probably between 750 and a mil.
2: But purely speculating, but I'd say it's at least that much.
1: Well, I respect the Vikings. It's like, hey, we're going to stand up and take our butt whooping like a man and make sure that we have enough money to support our athletic program. That is 57 and a half. Oh, well, just get through that game. We'll get ready for USC because that's going to be an awesome game. All right, we'll keep things rolling. 503-248-0620. We'll focus in on the Biebs coming up at 520. You got the Rip City Drive.
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15: Right, what's going on, my friends? It's now 5 o'clock. NBA Commissioner Adam Silver said it would be a failure if the Trailblazers did not remain in Portland. His hopes are to help lower the temperature in the negotiations between the team and city that are ongoing. In college football, the Oregon Ducks hoping to bounce back following their loss at Oklahoma State. Shouldn't be a problem. They host Portland State Friday night. Kickoff from Autzen at 7:30. It's going to be on the Big Ten Network. The Ducks favored by 57.5. The Beavers will host Montana Saturday, 8 from Reser. And that pregame is at 6. And you can hear it on your home of the Beavers, 1190 KEX. From baseball, the Phillies have placed Jesus Luzardo on the IL. And coming up on the Rip City Drive at 5:20, Brennan Slaughter and I will dive in and focus on the Beavers, who are coming off a difficult loss to Texas Tech as they get ready to take on Montana this Saturday.
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And, of course, Texas with three unanswered touchdowns to come back and beat Ohio State. 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